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3: KVEC 920 News Time, 5:06, checking traffic, 101 southbound near the Marsh Street off-ramp. We have a hazard, something in the road there. And also the collision, 101 northbound near Willow Road in the Napomo / Arroyo Grande area, just north of the off-ramp there, non-injury collision. Weather-wise, nice day as we approach summer solstice this weekend. Sunny conditions for the remainder of today. 70s to around 80s, North County inland valleys, mid-60s to low 70s, coastal valleys and beaches. And that's news, traffic, and weather together. I'm Kurt Olson. 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
4: All right, Kurt, thank you. Give me a minute to kind of set this up before I bring Eric into the conversation. So, this is Wednesday. Last Monday, we had the mayor, Mayor Stewart, on, city manager, Whitney McDonald, on. I have a lot of respect for both of them. I like them both personally. We're not here to attack them. But I just want to clear, given what we're about to discuss, as I mentioned at the start of that interview, there have been some allegations that are surfacing. We stress the word allegations. I had invited the mayor and the city manager a couple weeks ago because I knew the state of the city was coming up, and I wanted them to talk about that. Well, then this lawsuit comes out, but I stuck to the original invitation. So I don't want you to think, well, geez, Dave, why didn't you bring this up on Monday? Because it was just coming out. Also, I'm talking about this now because maybe it's just me, and there's a larger issue here, and that is the idea of constituent services from a mayor or city council. We have had multiple segments the last year or two about allegations of shoddy construction of some homes over in San Luis Ranch, right there off Madonna Road. And Jan Marks, city council member, lives in that neighborhood. Her house seems to be fine, but that should be a surprise. She's the ex-mayor. She's a city council. Her house is going to be perfect. And I've always been puzzled by, I don't know, but it's just me. If I'm on the city council and there are houses in my development that aren't being built up to code, that aren't being inspected, people are being put in jeopardy like this, I'm going to want to investigate. And then on Monday, there was an extraordinary exchange with the mayor. And I invite you to go, like 6-7 minutes left. A woman named Jeannie called in. And she has one of the houses in San Luis Ranch. And it's apparently got all sorts of problems. And she called into a radio talk show with the mayor on to ask the mayor, what am I to do?

0: the mayor initially tried to direct her to the head of the building department. And I jumped in and said, well, you're the mayor. Shouldn't she talk with you? Shouldn't you talk to her? And the mayor said words to the effect, no, I just cut ribbons. So, I mean, no personal attack against Mayor Stewart or Councilmember Marks. And I don't mean to be that guy. But I grew up in Chicago. I grew up in Mayor Richard Daley's Chicago. And when the mayor spoke, something happened. And when you elected an official, whether it was a city council member or a congressperson or a county supervisor, the thing you were judged on is constituent service. And now we have a prominent city council member and a mayor who, I don't know, Eric Gorham is here. Hey, Eric.
1: How you doing, sir?
0: What am I missing?
1: It's hard, because I agree with you. I don't care if you're the clerk recorder. I don't care if you're Tom Bordinaro. When people call, you help them. A lot of people, I know guys that sit on little boards that are just advisory boards, and they're going to people's houses. They're trying to figure things out for them. And to have a mayor say that, and I did hear that. I heard little bits and pieces of that show that day because I was a little busy. But I heard that, and I went, wow.
0: I was hoping the mayor would say, please give your name and phone number to Dave or to Kurt, the producer, and I will be happy to call you and talk to you at length. And even if the mayor were to say, there's not much I can do, but just...
1: Well, there is. They could go down and talk to the planning department.
0: Yes.
1: They can do things, And I'll give it to, I come on here all the time and give Bruce Gibson a hard time. I've seen him down there giving people hard times and trying to help his constituents. I mean, I don't know anybody in this county that has ever answered that question like that. I don't care what side of the aisle you're sitting on. We actually have some really good representation in this county, in the cities, et cetera, that really want to help their citizens. So that was just like, did I just hear that?
0: That was my reaction. And
1: I remember a while back, and I don't remember who was on here. It might have been Jan Marks, and you guys were talking about San Luis Ranch and about the process, a lot of those houses seemingly were not inspected, etc.
0: That's the accusation.
1: And I don't know if it was her or not, so I'm not saying this again. I don't remember who your guest was, but it was a city council person, and the answer was, well, that's not really my thing. I'm on the city council, so I think we have a slow council that I don't really pay a whole lot of attention to because I'm in North County and I pay attention to county things. But when you go back and you hear stuff like that, it kind of jogs your memory and you're like, well, this isn't the first time I've heard answers like this from people on the San Luis Obispo City Council.
0: But all right, so here's my take on all this. I get it. The city has to build housing. We went back and forth on delitial property for years, and there are people who want housing. They want housing now. And I think that for whatever reason, the city chose to expedite the process. And it's just easier, Eric, just throw it together. We'll get some of them right. We're going to screw up on others. And if we screw up, they can take us to court and we'll wear them down.
1: Right.
0: And the city isn't going to get involved.
1: No.
0: Am I being too vicious there?
1: I don't think you are. And I think, you can't throw it all to the developer. I mean, you gave it, it appears that they didn't do what they were supposed to do.
0: Right.
1: But did the city do it? Permits were pulled. They knew there needed to be inspections. They knew they weren't. Why would these houses be, you have to get an occupancy permit at the very end. Why were they given if they never came out and looked at these places during the building process? I guess I don't get it, because it seems like somebody in the city had to say, this is okay. And I don't know that was the mayor. I'm not saying it was the mayor or anything like that.
0: I'm not saying it's the mayor. No, and let's be clear. We're not accusing the mayor or the city manager, but my surprise, and I'll just leave it that as the word, that when a constituent publicly reached out to the mayor or to a city council member, they're just like, man, it's not my
1: right
0: thing. You need to go here to deal with it.
1: No, and it is their thing. They're all, the buck kind

0: you have to pay the money back that we already spent. So it happens all the time. I mean, staff in this county, no matter where you're at, they run more than you think. And they put the city councils and the board of supervisors in positions where they have to approve things sometimes.
1: All right. Eric Gorham is here. We'll get into this article as we continue. I'm Dave Congleton. This is KVEC.
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1: 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Yes, please, tell her Dave says hi. 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

0: You're listening to the Dave Congleton Show, always your hometown radio talk show. I asked Eric Gorham to join me because he's always good for an opinion. And I wanted an outsider. I didn't want somebody here from San Luis Obispo. The first thing, we talked about constituent service and what the role is of a mayor, any town, Republican, Democrat, it doesn't matter, or city council. And to me, at constituent service, even in Congress, Eric, The two roles of our congressman, like in our case, Carbajal, I want him to do two things. One, respond to my phone call, my email, my concern, constituent service. And two, I want him to bring home our share of the pork.
1: Oh, yeah. And right? You'd be surprised. I think people are surprised when you call your congressperson what they can do for. I know people that, you know, had loans stuck up and the feds were passing something and they've made those loans come through for them. I mean, they do a lot of things. And I think. Yeah, the answer that you got was fairly bizarre the other day.
0: All right, so Veeley has this article, CalCoast News. What whistleblower suit accuses San Luis Obispo officials of unlawful conduct? I'll read the first part of it. San Luis Obispo's former chief building official filed a whistleblower lawsuit against the city last Friday. This is Michael Lowe, L-O-E-W. His suit describes, quote, a sustained campaign to silence, punish, and ultimately force him out after he refused to, quote, participate in unlawful conduct. From March 2022 through June 19th, 2025, he was the chief building official in the city, responsible for enforcing state and local building codes, overseeing the building and safety division,

0: managing fee-supported regulatory programs, and enforcing building codes. Oh, geez, Eric, weren't we just talking about this?
1: Yeah, I bet.
0: Have you ever had any contact with him?
1: I have.
0: Lowe's lawsuit alleges City of San Luis Obispo administrators directed him to doctor financial records. Tell me to read on.
1: I will tell you, one of the things I think is interesting is the fee structure that you're coming up on and what they did.
0: Explain.
1: Well, basically, they did a fee study. They hired a consultant. The consultant said they were charging 35% too much, which ultimately would cost the city $1 million. Well, if you're over, that means you're overtaxing, in my opinion. I think a fee is a tax. And so basically, if you were pulling a permit, you were paying too much. But then you had guys like Grossman over there, supposedly, that were getting discounts. So you,
0: Gary Grossman.
1: Yeah, over at San Luis Obispo Ranch. And I don't know, you know, I mean, I'm knowing what I hear about this, and I've heard it from many places, but it's weird that you're going to charge the little old lady trying to make a, you know, a shed in her backyard twice as what the amount it should cost, and then a big developer is getting a discount, and then they're not even inspecting the homes. I mean, it's very odd, and then they basically told him to find a way to keep charging the money. They didn't want to reduce the fees, it appears.
0: Well, give me a minute to read this example, because I've heard this from other sources. Quoting the article now, another bone of contention was over the safety of a building at 1150 Laurel Lane. That's right here in San Luis. That housed multiple businesses, including the popular Bang the Drum Brewery. In November 2024, Lowe determined the building was being used and occupied without valid occupancy. In addition, he determined that the building, quote, posed a serious and unreasonable risk to the life safety of occupants and the public. The law says the chief building officer shall condemn unsafe buildings, shall post condemned placards, and shall take immediate action following a Board of Appeals determination, according to the lawsuit. While Lowe wanted to shutter the building, city leadership directed him to stop the condemnation, leading to another 6 months of occupancy. On May 1st, 2025, Mayor Erica Stewart promoted a social event at the building, thereby exposing members of the public to known life safety hazards, according to the lawsuit. Throughout the period, city leadership, including city manager Whitney McDonald, assistant city manager Scott Collins, community development Timothy Tway, directed Lowe to refrain from condemning the building. At an administrative hearing on May 5th, 2025, Fire Chief Todd Tuggle stated on the record that the building was too dangerous for firefighters to enter in the event of an emergency, confirming the severity of life safety risks Lowe had identified and reported. Tuggle. How do I remember? Whoa, wasn't he fired?
1: What's interesting about that is we hear in there is city leadership. So it doesn't really point out who that leadership was. Was that top staff? Was that the mayor and the city council? We don't really know. It'd be nice to know that, because it's hard for me to believe that, you know, the city council doesn't know about this. But if they didn't, then they're kind of letting their staff run wild. So there's a problem here in San Luis Obispo, it would appear. And we just don't know to what extent, if this is all true, what this lawsuit's bringing out.
0: After Lowe disclosed his concerns, he was stripped of enforcement authority, directed to refrain from exercising his mandatory enforcement duties, sent hostile and threatening communications, and questioned in meetings. The retaliatory conduct allegedly continued until Lowe resigned on June 19th, 2025. Now, other thing before the news break. Michael Lowe. How do I know? Oh, wait a minute. Jan Marks.
1: Is her neighbor, right?
0: Jan Marks, who, and it goes back to this thing about constituent service. She chose not to get involved. She is choosing not to get involved in the San Luis Ranch controversy. But there is a guy that parked his truck on her street and left it there, and she complained. You know who owned the truck?
1: No, who?
0: Michael Lowe.
1: Imagine that.
0: He lives in San Luis Ranch.
1: Right.
0: All right. So, but.

0: again, it goes back. She doesn't want to get involved with the fact that her neighbors have houses with mold, where they're at risk.
1: Right.
0: But, hey, you're blocking my view.
1: Right. Right. And the odd part of all this is it really sounds like, to me, when you put all the pieces together, it's like that developer got a deal out there and from the city council, from the building department, etc., and everybody's just stepping away saying, this isn't our problem, and it is.
0: Well, I remind you, and you're an out-of-towner, so you may not be aware, but there was a deal made that city employees had first crack at some of them.
1: Okay.
0: And I think that was, and I'm just theorizing here, my theory is that was part of the reason why this project was hurried along, because they need housing for city employees.
1: Mm-hmm. Imagine. Yeah, you incentivize that and stuff gets done real fast. But I've heard some horror stories out there from people that live there.
0: What have you heard?
1: Just basically, you know, what was that movie years ago, The Money Pit with Tom Hanks?
0: Tom Hanks, Shelley Duvall?
1: Yeah.
0: Shelley Long.
1: Anyway. Yeah. But it's been a minute since I've seen that movie, but I've heard almost things as bad as that. You know, you have mold, you have things falling apart, you have just a lot of faulty construction, and they're not standing, you know, the developer isn't standing behind it, the builders aren't standing behind it, and there's just big fights. And isn't there a big lawsuit over that right now?
0: There was one lawsuit, and that was settled. That woman was on this show a couple of times, and that was finally settled. And now this woman, Jeannie, and her husband, Matt, they've been on the show, and Jeannie called in. And if people heard, and the podcast is posted, she's in tears. Her voice is all choked up. She and her husband, he works at Diablo, I think. A nice, very professional couple. They wanted to live in San Luis. This is their dream. They get in this house, and it just becomes a nightmare. And it's not like every house there is this, Eric, but it seems to be multiple houses. Oh, okay, so we made a mistake. Let's come in and let's fix it. Let's do the work. And you're wondering, well, where was the city? Why didn't the city inspect this better? And then you hear about the lawsuit, and you're thinking, oh, well, something's going on with our building inspectors. And, oh, well, not to worry, we have a city council that watches over staff. But then you hear from a city council member and then from the mayor just saying, you know, you're gonna have to work that out with the building department.
1: Right. Yeah, you know, they all want to show that they messed up. You know?
0: Is this how they do it up in North County?
1: I have never seen it done this way. You know, usually problems are remedied pretty quickly. You know, there's a reason, and I think our building codes are a little too strict here in this county, in this state, but there's a reason for it, and this stuff is never meant to get by. And above that, you know, you look at the cost of it, your permits, your inspections, this costs a fortune.
0: We had Rudy from Hayward Lumber on here recently, and he talked about this new study that the cost of regulation is going up 40% across the country. For single-family homes, all the regulations that are now thrown on houses, those fees up 40%.
1: Right.
0: And now you get allegations that homes aren't being properly inspected. Anyway, we got a lot to cover. We want to hear from you as well. Eric Gorham, Dave Congleton, Kurt Olson. It must be Hometown Radio.

0: ABC Entertainment News.
1: This 4th of July, it's not just the 250th birthday of America. It's also the 50th anniversary of NBC's Macy's 4th of July fireworks special. This year's performers include Shaboozy, Noah Kahan, Post Malone, Salt-N-Pepa, Blake Shelton, and more.
2: Chat wants to know, are we ever going to see an Austin Powers 4?
3: Yes.
4: Ooh. Hey.
1: Another Austin Powers film? Yeah, baby. That's Mike Myers answering a viewer's question on Trevor Noah's World Cup watch party Tuesday night. We're certainly due for another one. The third Austin Powers film came out back in 2002. Bruce Springsteen, U2's Bono and The Edge, Stevie Wonder, and

0: Christina Aguilera. No, it's not a music festival. It's the performance lineup for the opening ceremony of the Obama Presidential Center in Chicago. The event will be live streamed Thursday starting at noon Eastern Time. Michelle Franzen, ABC News.
1: ABC News, I'm Dave Packer. Leaving a dinner hosted by French President Emmanuel Macron at the Palace of Versailles tonight. President Trump told reporters that he signed the memorandum of understanding reached with Iran to end the war. It lifts the American blockade of Iranian ports, rewards Iran for reopening the Strait of Hormuz, and Iran reaffirms that it shall not procure or develop nuclear weapons. Storm preps now underway along the Texas and Louisiana Gulf Coast as Tropical Storm Arthur makes its way north. Meanwhile, a threat for more than 47 million Americans for severe weather across parts of the Midwest, including damaging winds, hail, flash flooding, and tornadoes. A New York judge sentenced Rex Heuermann, the Gilgo Beach serial killer, to life in prison. Heuermann admitted to murdering 8 women. In New York Central Park, an 18-year-old man dead after a carriage horse got loose. The tourist fell from that carriage. This is ABC News.
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5: 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Checking traffic, 101 northbound, just north of the Willow Road off-ramp, Napomo, Arroyo Grande area. Still on the scene of a collision from earlier in the hour. Weather-wise, looking nice. Sunny, 70s to around 80 until it goes down for the North County and the Inland Valleys. And partly cloudy at the beaches and coastal valleys, but plenty of sun. 60s to around 70s. Presently, low tonight around 53, and tomorrow about 74 inland and 65 to 68 coastal valleys and beaches. Bit of a cool down on your Thursday. That's news, traffic, and weather together. I'm Kurt Olson. 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
6: 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Oh, and by the way, Marco is going to be here tomorrow to say hi. Looking forward to seeing him. Looking forward to seeing you at Cafe Roma.

Still ahead on this broadcast, Stu Jenkins is going to be featured in a conversation about the county clerk recorder and voting and why it takes so long to confirm an election. Speaking of elected officials, I remind you that next Tuesday we will be in conversation with District Attorney Dan Dow. Michael Dunn on Monday will talk about our first trillionaire, Elon Musk. It is the Dave Congleton Show, always your hometown radio talk show. If you're just joining us, I don't mean to be the dinosaur. I'm just trying to figure out what the role of a mayor is, what the role of a city council member is, particularly vis-a-vis city staff. And is not constituent service a primary

0: obligation of an elected official. If you want to join us, always good to hear from you. 805-543-8830 or 800-549-5832. It strikes me, Eric Gorham, that one of the advantages that staff has in any situation is that they're there long term. They get a job, they can be there 10, 20 years. They know the system. City council member gets elected, starts out brand new. And so the tendency is just to defer to.
1: Oh, 100%. And I've heard that over in North County where, you know, well, staff told us X, Y, and Z. It must be true. And you, and then you show them the reality of it. And they're like, oh, wow. Well, staff, what I've found in this county and different cities is they want to run it like a business, not like it's constituent services, not like you're here to serve the public. And that's what they're here to do, whether you're staff or whether you're an elected, you're there to serve the public. You are a public official, regardless of your, no matter what you, where you are at, on the totem pole. And I think that's what's forgotten all the time, especially by staff, not so much by city councilmen and women, but staff want to run it like a business. They want it to make money. It's evident in this article, if true, they were making 35%, charging too much. That's ridiculous.
0: I'll elaborate on that in a second. First, Jeff is with us. Hey, Jeff.
2: Hi. Hey. And, you know, you're absolutely right. And the problems are generally created by staff. I personally have always referred to this as staff infection. It is very contagious, apparently, and it is causing real damage and killing we the people here in our communities. But
1: What I was going to say, Jeff, is I think within this county, within the cities, I've seen it where I think that our public officials get too involved with staff. They rely on the staff too much. I've seen it in Paso. I saw it here on the Board of Supervisors where staff messed up and Don Ortiz Legge was crying on the dais about don't be mean to staff. Well, if staff messes up, you hold them responsible. That's your job. And when your constituents come out and say, this is wrong, or this is, you know, something's awry here. I've seen it in Paso where, oh no, staff can do no wrong. This is what I told us. And you show them that it's wrong and they're shocked, but they never go back because of the unions, et cetera, especially on school board issues. You can't get rid of these people half the time and they're just not held responsible. So they kind of have carte blanche to do what they want. And a lot of times I will tell you 100%, especially at the county board of supervisors, they don't do what they're told. When they're told to bring something back, they bring back what they want, not what they were instructed to bring back. And it's a little kind of, you know, it's up to the boards to hold them responsible and send it back.
0: Yeah. Jeff, what else?
2: We need our elected officials to show a little bit more backbone and not rely on staff. And again, what you are talking about, I love Erica Stewart as a person, but it's very disappointing when she even herself, and I've witnessed this at this point, she is there for photo shoots and ribbon cuttings. And in order to serve the people properly, whether you agree with them or not, you need to give them your ear. You need to listen to them. And especially in this development with all the folks that lost their lives with defective homes because of inspectors that were on paid time. This, I mean, in any other situation, the fact that they passed all of this stuff with structure problem and everything else, this should be the responsibility of the city, not even the developer. The developer can blow it, but the inspector is there to ensure the safety of the homeowner, the person who's going to purchase that property, and the people all around them.
0: That's why we're talking about it. All right, Jeff, thanks for checking in. Coming, Eric.
1: No, I think he's right. This whole process is put in place by the counties, the cities, and the state of California to protect their constituents. And something went awry here. I'm not sure what. I think it's going to be interesting what unfolds in this lawsuit. Are these things true? I mean, this, I will honestly say this article is just a teaser. There's so much unanswered here that I want to know. I mean, the money was diverted. Where was the money diverted to? Like, all this extra money, all it says is diverted. If that's a fact, where'd it go?
0: 805-543-8303. Join us on the conversation.

0: on the Frederick Law text line. A listener is bringing up the example of what's going on in Kansas City. I am looking. It looks like there is a recall effort against a specific Kansas City council member related to AI data centers. Doesn't particularly know what the issue is, but there's that recall. Let's take another call here for our guest. We've got Brett in San Luis. Hey, Brett.
1: Hi, how are you doing? We just had a discussion about staff this afternoon at our monthly RQN board meeting. And one of the issues that you have is that, you know, staff is going to make a recommendation on whatever the issue is. And what's happened is that they're not going to include, you know, policies, citywide policies that may not be in alignment with that recommendation. So if you don't know that we've got a policy that says something different than that, you're not going to bring that forward during the meeting. And they get so many bites of this apple now. You know, they're meeting with the council members, you know, privately in these what's called 2-2-1 meetings. They're writing the staff report. They're presenting the item to the council. And then they're following up after the public hearing item is closed. So, you know, they've just got such an advantage. And if the council members aren't up on all the city's, you know, general plan policies and such, you know, they're really at a disadvantage. So they typically will just, you know, basically rubber stamp what staff is, you know, bringing forward. That's a problem.
0: Information is power, Eric.
2: No, it's a huge problem because, in my opinion, the city council is there to question staff, to actually know these things. You're supposed to dive into these issues, and what I've seen, and I'm not just saying San Luis Obispo, I'm saying all over the place, is city councilmen and women that just do what staff, like staff is in charge. And it shouldn't be that way. You as a city councilman, woman, you as a mayor need to actually look into a subject, have questions, not put, and I know it's weird, I was just talking about this, but it doesn't sound like people on these boards anymore want to make the staff angry by questioning them and say, no, go back, or no, that's not what I told you to do. Or answer these questions, they're just accepting them.
0: Brad, what about the mayor's comment that basically her job is to go to ribbon cuttings?
1: I don't even know what to say on that. I mean, anybody, even with my low intelligence level, I would have just made it up and said, oh, yeah, you know, here, get in touch with me. Here's my phone number. Here's my email address. And I'll, you know, come and meet with you, and I'll work on this issue with you. Why would you say that?
2: Right, and just listening to this program over the years, especially with that development out there, the San Luis Ranch, I've heard this from other council people too. Well, that's not really my thing. And no, it is. Your thing is the constituents of this city.
0: Right, and it's not just Jan Marks. Supervisor Legg bought a home there.
1: Oh, really?
0: Well, oh, you haven't heard that story?
1: Yeah, no, I didn't know that.
0: Supervisor
1: Legg.
0: Supervisor, oh, like, well, no, she bought the house and she was there for 2 years and then she sold it.
1: Oh, okay.
0: She
1: I never
0: it.
1: Saw her out here in the neighborhood.
0: Yeah.
1: She didn't get out of her house.
2: She's probably never there. That's
0: well,
2: a busy lifestyle.
0: She kept her other house.
2: Okay. So, and then, you know, we were talking about this, I think, off air. That wasn't, you were saying that city was kind of, or the staff here in the city were offered those houses first?
0: Yeah, so there's certain, and Brett, back me up on this if you can. A certain part of San Luis Ranch was set aside for city employees to buy.
1: Oh, I didn't hear that an actual area was set aside. I know that there was, they had a program for, you know, local buyers,
0: yeah,
1: which would include city employees as well, but I didn't,
0: that's
1: didn't
0: a better way.
1: They had a certain area they were set
0: well,
1: aside.
0: That's a better way of phrasing it.
1: Yeah, so there was, yeah, I don't know how, it would be interesting. Nobody's ever gone back and looked at that to see how that program worked.
0: Well, we know that there are a lot of city people that are living there, so it must be working. All right, Brett, thanks for checking in on the Frederick Law text line. Cheryl checks in. Hey, Cheryl. Isn't Gary Grossman also doing the development of the all-new high-rises units in Grover Beach? Yes, indeed he is.
2: Right, and they're kind of sitting there right now, aren't they, or?
0: Well, the thing about Grover is it's another issue, but 60% of those, according to Debbie Peterson, are from people out of the area.
2: Oh, I would believe that.
0: They're 100%. All second homes.
2: Right.
0: Which is
2: that whole area, too. I mean, to be honest with you, I mean, Pismo is owned by the Valley for the most part. But, you know, I think what's interesting in the comment we just had, though, is when you set aside that, and if you're sitting on the, maybe you're an inspector.

0: probably not an inspector, but you're in the city. You want those houses built if you're trying to get that house.
1: And which is what I was saying earlier. You're under pressure. People want housing. So you got to build housing and you got to have the turnaround. So come on, let's just move it along. Right. Just get it done. Get these people in there.
0: But then look at the cost of doing it. The only thing out there is I heard there's discounts given to gross. I don't know if that's true, but I heard he got discounts through planning, didn't pay what he should have paid. But you pay a lot of money when you build a house. It can be upwards of, you know, 60 to 120 grand in permits, etc. For that much money, you better come out there, because I'm paying for it at the end, whether I buy the house or I'm building the house, I'm paying for it. Come out there and make sure it's right.
1: All right. We're in conversation there. Gorham will come back for a final segment as we talk about the whistleblower lawsuit that's been filed. But the larger issue to me is, to what extent do constituent services matter anymore for mayors and city council members? 805-543-8830 is the number. Let's hold off the break and instead take another call, and we will talk to Scott. Hey, Scott.
2: Hello, Dave.
1: Hey, Scott.
2: Eric, how are you?
0: Good.
2: Hey, so, you know, I heard the interview, Dave, and on Monday, and, you know, just listen to the mayor on the air and hearing her say she has confidence in the city or staff. And if you have concerns, you should just rely on the city to help you, knowing that the people are already doing that. And, you know, her demeanor and her tone sounded like, you know, she didn't want to hear this matter on the air. I could just tell with her instincts, just my gut instinct says, you know, this is something she's got to be really nice and not say anything that just, you know, upset the constituents. But, you know, the mayor, but, you know, she really didn't vote for this stuff in because it was really under Mark's watch. You know, she was the one that got all this onto play, and we all know she had her hand in it. You know, she had her hand in the cookie jar. She's been caught. She doesn't want to be questioned. So, you know, what I'm saying about the city itself, people already are complaining with this city, and the city is not doing its job to protect the constituents with the complaints on these homes and other things, with other homes and other developments. So, you know, anyways, and by the way, Dave, I think you said something really smart. You also
1: you sound surprised.
2: About,
1: you sound surprised.
0: I don't
1: what?
0: Believe this.
1: Yeah, what the hell?
2: But you know what, Dave? You said something really smart to the mayor. You said, you know what? Why can't they contact you, mayor?
1: Yeah.
2: You're the mayor.
1: Yeah. Well, that,
2: you know what I mean?
1: I'm trying to be respectful, right? And I have a lot of respect for Mayor Stewart. I've known her for a long time. But I'm telling you, I've never heard a stranger answer in 35 years of interviewing elected officials for a constituent to call in tears, and the mayor's like, ah, I'm sorry, I just do ribbon cutting.
0: So, Scott,
2: yeah,
0: I'll go in with you if you want to buy a little plaque. We'll buy the buck stops here, and we'll try to go have a conversation with the city council about how this is supposed to work.
2: You know what? This is why we need voting districts. This is why we need representation. We have no representation. And if we had one representative representing this area, something would get done. But because we have the popular vote, they're all turning their noses.
1: Well, but Scott, you've got a city council member who lives in that neighborhood.
2: Oh,
1: and
2: yeah.
1: She's not doing it.
2: and she's the one that's turning her head, too.
1: Yeah.
2: So, I thank Jeff for calling in because, as you said, he can be a stinkler. And you know what? Jeff sticks to his issues.
1: He does.
2: I like that about Jeff. He doesn't back off. He's still on it. And I like that he's protecting that community, even though he doesn't live there.
1: Yeah. Fair
2: thank
1: enough.
2: You, Dave.
1: All right, Scott, thank you. You had me worried there, Eric. I thought you said we should go in on a plaque that said Dave Congleton actually said something smart.
0: We could do that. It should be sitting looking at me.
1: All right, 805-543-8830. Bob's in San Luis. Hey, Bob.
3: Hi, Dave. Hi, Eric.
1: Hi, Bob.
3: You're talking about constituent service.
1: Yeah.
3: Years ago, I lived near Mitchell Park. I was walking through the park, and I noticed the flagpole was really in bad shape. Even the flag itself was. So when I got home, I called Dave Romero. I don't remember if he was simply on the city council or if he was mayor at the time, and I mentioned it. 2 days later, city crews were out there, and they stripped it down and repainted it and put a new flag on it.
1: God bless Dave Romero.
0: Right. I hope people are listening.
3: And, you know, that's just, of course, then again, Dave was, you know, he had been in

0: that he worked for a long time, so he knew all the gears and everything, and you know, he knew which buttons to press to make things happen.
1: Right, and again, with all due respect to the mayor, she could make a phone call to the building guy and say, hey, I've got this woman. Right. What's the story? That's all she had to do is say, hey, I'll call.
2: How do we help her?
1: Yeah.
0: Yeah, somebody in that position, whether they know it or not, has a certain amount of clout should they choose to use it.
1: Bingo. Should they choose to use it.
2: Mm-hmm.
1: Exactly. Eric's nodding his head.
2: No, yeah, 100%. I couldn't have said it better myself.
1: Good story, Bob. Thank you for sharing. Debbie's on KVEC. Hi, Debbie.
3: Hey, Dave.
1: Hey, Debbie.
3: And I'm not out in San Luis, but just countywide. Permit fees. How are they worth $50,000 to $100,000? How many times do they come out? How long does it take the inspection?
1: What do you know about that, Eric?
2: Well, I mean, there's inspections through the whole process. I mean, there's inspections on the footings. There's inspections on the concrete. There's so many inspections. Then you're getting everything has to be permitted. You have to permit to dig. Everything has to be done right. There's CEQA. There's a million things that go into this. So missing them, I don't know how the option is, because you're not supposed to be able to go to the next thing. So yeah. When you get done with the concrete, was the concrete done right?
3: It still comes down to, are they making, you know, $1,500 an hour? How do you come up with $100,000 in fees to do an inspection? But, you know, I've seen them come out, and when they're doing footings and stuff, maybe they're there for, you know, 45 minutes.
2: Right.
3: Checking it off,
2: yeah.
3: Or whatever.
2: Well, it is more than just inspections. It's the permitting process. It's the CEQA process. I mean, there's a lot of processes that go in, especially in California. I personally think there's too many, but that's just my thoughts.
1: Debbie, thank you. So, what in the article, 2024 2024 fee study by an outside consultant recommended a 35% reduction in fee rates for the city of San Luis Obispo.
2: Exactly. Why is that? Because they're not allowed to profit off of it. You have to charge what it costs. So they were making an extra $1 million a year off of fees, and they basically told this man that's suing them now, just figure out how to make that go away. Figure out how to charge more and make it legit. And that's part of the lawsuit, it appears, which is, you know, if you're charging too much, reduce the charges. It's that simple.
1: All right. We got Charlie checking in. Hey, Charlie.
4: What a great story we're going to be talking about. But, Dave, you live in San Luis Obispo, don't you?
1: Yeah, I do.
4: So who is your council member?
1: I don't have it. It's not by districts.
4: There's the problem.
1: Well,
4: right
1: of course.
4: There.
1: Yeah,
4: there's the problem. If you don't have justice, you have nothing. You know, for years, the grand jury reports criticized the building departments of this area. But if you have no justice, there's no one that you can talk to and stand up here before you have to go to the you forget it.
1: Yeah, but our point, Charlie, is there is a council member in San Luis Ranch, and she's ignoring this issue. So it doesn't matter. You could have districts or not. If this is not an issue to at least two of the five members of the city council.
4: Yeah, but you can't. So if she ignores it, you could say to, if you have a council member, what's going on? And then she could ask, what is her name? What are you doing?
1: Yeah.
4: You don't have a chance because you have no district. You got to have district council members.
1: I appreciate hearing from you, Charlie, but my argument apparently is not getting across. Eric, am I wrong?
2: You're not.
1: We got a sitting, if she's a former mayor.
2: Right.
1: Now, yeah, we're not trying to make this personal, but it's like, who? If not you, then who? Who do the people go to if they can't go to their city council and seek support?
2: And if you really want districts, this city is fighting it tooth and bone.
1: Oh, yeah.
2: They do not want to be districted out. The problem is they all live too close together to begin with. They'd all be out of jobs. And it is difficult, I will tell you, because I deal with a little bit of Paso politics. And sometimes with the way the districts are, it's hard to find people to run. San Luis Obispo is a little bigger. You have a bigger pool of people.
1: There is no politics in Paso.
2: No.
1: Is Bausch running for re-election?
2: He told me he will make that clear when the date you can actually file is, which I think is the 2nd or the 6th of next month, if I'm not.
1: Can he win?
2: I think he can.

0: And I mean, just name recognition alone. And Bosch is one of those people that actually, why people don't like him is because he doesn't take what staff says. He says, this is wrong, or this is this. And people, literally his fellow city councilmen, and all say, well, you're too mean to staff. You're hurting their feelings when you tell them you're not doing it right.
1: On the Frederick Law text line, without districts, you have the representatives that you should be approaching with your problems. I don't understand that sentence.
0: Yeah, but do you need districts? No.
1: No.
0: They should be taking
2: care
0: of you.
2: She is in the neighborhood. Right?
0: And when somebody's calling you crying about their house is falling apart, you should see what you could do for them. Maybe you can't do anything. Maybe you can.
1: A little bit of empathy.
0: Right.
1: Okay.
0: 100%.
1: I'll come back for a short final segment. Mr. Gorham, I'm Dave Congleton. Holy cow, look at the time.
3: 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I want to take a moment to say thank you to everybody who is part of the show each and every day, whether you're listening in or whether it's some of the wonderful guests that we have coming in to share our knowledge with you. I'm going to be off until Wednesday the 17th, so enjoy some time with Gordon Deal, and then you and I will talk again bright and early Wednesday morning. We'll see you then at 6 o'clock for another edition of First Look, right here on News Talk 920 and FM 96.5 KVEC.
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1: 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Mr. Gorham, you got 45 seconds to promote an event.
0: Oh, yeah. So we're having the America 250th. This is for RPSLO, the Republican Party of San Luis Obispo County. That's going to be on the 28th in Templeton. You can go on to rpsloc.org and hit events and scroll down. You'll see America 250. It's our celebration of America's birthday. And, you know, it's just a tri-tip barbecue, meet local, we usually get local candidates out there to talk to. Dan Dow will be the speaker doing just a kind of patriotic message. And just overall good time and come meet people from around the county.
1: What time does a UFC fight start?
0: Oh, well, we got that scheduled. but no, it should be a great event. 11 to 3. That's going to be on June 28th. Just go to the website and sign up.
1: Always appreciate the conversation. Thank you, sir. Off we go. News, traffic, weather. Stu Jenkins up next. 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
8: from ABC News. I'm Dave Packer. At the G7, President Trump says he signed the Memorandum of Understanding with Iran.
9: Importantly, Iran has agreed that they will neither produce nor procure a nuclear

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1: KVEC 920 News time is 6:06, and checking traffic, still might be some folks on the scene of that accident from last hour, northbound 101 near the Willow Road off-ramp in the Napomo Arroyo Grande area. We do have slowing southbound 101, Shell Beach, also parts of Arroyo Grande, and 227 just south of San Luis Obispo. Weather, look forward to cool down tonight. We have a nice evening right now. Should see a low tonight in the overnight around 53. Tomorrow, about like today, partly cloudy. 74 for the inland valleys on your Thursday. Cool down. 68 for San Luis Obispo and around 62, 65 for the beaches. That's news, traffic, and weather together. 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
2: So Bill and Lori were ready to downsize. They'd been in down in Napomo for about 10 years. They had just turned 80. Hey, congratulations, by the way. But realistic, they had to move. 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You're going to be impressed. Wall Street Journal ranks Lindsay Harn number one agent in the area. Real Trends Survey ranks her number one in the county. Have any questions, grab the phone. Call her direct, 805-441-7744. Yes, please, please, please. Tell her Dave says hi. After that, go ahead, start packing. You'll be moving fast. License number 01868098.

0: All right, good to be with you as always on Hometown Radio. Always good to be in conversation with Attorney Stu Jenkins. He joins us now. Mr. Jenkins.
1: Mr. Congleton, it's good to be here.
0: Nice to see you, sir. So, since this kind of applies to the topic we're talking about, let me go to the Tribune. Yet another round of election results were released Monday evening, with leads widening across most races, including the close contest for county supervisor in District 2 and District 4. These are still subject to change in the coming days as more vote by mail and conditional ballots are counted. The county has until July 2nd to certify the election. So let's talk about District 2. Jim D'Antona grew his lead for District 2 county supervisor after the latest release of results today. With 10,165 ballots counted in the district, D'Antona led with 52.5% of the vote over Woody, who trails with 47.5%. The two are now separated by 501 votes. And then in District 4, Jimmy Paulding also continued his lead in the race for District 4 county supervisor. After the latest results were released Thursday afternoon. That doesn't make any sense.
1: Yeah. There's some odd things going on. Things aren't getting updated like they should.
0: Yeah, which is why you're here.
1: Which is why I'm here.

0: And listening to you with Mr. or Dr. Armstead on the way out, you know, I heard you talk about the latest results reported in the Tribune. So, of course, I went to my phone.
1: All right.
0: And I looked at the clerk recorder's report, and it may be that the link hasn't been updated, because when I go there, Woody's ahead by 102 votes, and maybe that's old news from last week, from Friday or something. And then the 500 vote difference does apply to the 4th district, so I think that's just unreliable information at this point.
1: And I went to the county clerk recorder's website just now.
0: Yeah.
1: And it.
0: And you've got.
1: And I got what the Tribune's reporting.
0: That's very interesting. And so we both have cell phones. They're supposedly smart, but we'll just treat them like they're dumb.
1: But it would appear that in District 4, polling is remaining in the lead.
0: Yes.
1: Has been in the lead since election night.
0: Has been. And in District 2, it strikes me as being quite close and could still change. There's the other interesting thing to me, I don't know what you saw as a turnout on election. Well, actually, as of Thursday, the turnout in our county was anemic. 19.something%. It was under 20% of the folks who could vote were recorded as having voted.
1: 20%?
0: Yeah. And when I look at the figures on this unreliable PDF that I looked at the clerk recorder's office, like I say, the link may be off. It said it was today.
1: What happens when you do it now?
0: I've done it several times. I still get the same results.
1: Really?
0: But
1: and I go to the link and I get a totally different result.
0: But you know what it showed at the top was that the county had like a 25% turnout on some of the more significant races like governor. So, but that's still pretty anemic. And if we look at the history of California voting, which I got from the Secretary of State's office, which I consider a more reliable source. Dr. Weber, the Secretary of State, had figures for turnout going back a number of election cycles, and I'm just seeing if I can pull these up here. In a good year, oh, here we go. the last presidential primary in the state of California, the turnout was only 34.96%. So just slightly over a third of the people in the state of California voted in the last primary. Not this year, but in 2024. Last gubernatorial primary was in 2022. It was only 33%. And let's see, presidential primary 2016. That was a big year. There were a lot of people running for president. We still only had 48% of the registered voters actually cast ballots.
1: And I just checked the website again, and I got the 5-point lead for D'Antona.
0: I believe it.
1: I
0: don't know. Not sure why the link that my phone accesses isn't updated, but no, it's striking how few folks participated in the primaries this year, and you know some of that I blame on Abel Maldonado.
1: Yeah, I want to make sure we get there.
0: Yeah.
1: But before I go there, can you, to the layperson, and even
0: sure.
1: to me,
0: yeah.
1: why is it taking so long?
0: Oh, well, that's easy. let me give you an allegory sort of thing.
1: Okay. Al Gore? Really?
0: No, not Al Gore.
1: Okay.
0: In 1895, this county, with a population under 10,000 people,

0: And they actually, in the front pages of the two competing newspapers, the Tribune was the Republican paper run by Murray, and the Democratic Standard was the Democratic paper. They ran the vote counts even for County Central Committee for each of the parties. And they ran the minutes of those parties' monthly meetings on the front pages of their papers. So there was more devotion to the political process.
1: Sure.
0: Now, when we get to today and we look at how voting is done, there's been a lot of effort to make it easier and easier to vote. And so, you know, you can mail it in. You get your ballot mailed to you a month before the actual election date. If you fill it out and don't forget about it and lose it, as long as it's postmarked by election day, it's going to get counted. But of course, if you postmark it on election day and pop it in the mail, that means you have to go to the counter where an official uniform federal government officer stamps it. You don't just pop it in a box and let it go to Santa Barbara where it'll get stamped 2 or 3 days later, and then it won't get counted. Then there's all this time to count. Now, we all want an accurate count, but I can tell you when I was a deputy registrar of voters at 19 and went in to count ballots, we didn't have mail-in ballots much in those days, but all of the counting was done overnight. We might get done at 4:30 in the morning, but there were a lot more people compared to the number of ballots. There are a lot more people counting compared to the number of ballots coming in. And so I, to some extent, you can blame the Board of Supervisors for not putting enough money into the office to count ballots. You could blame the legislature for not reimbursing enough, I suppose. There have been changes in culture. Once upon a time, you had both the Democratic Party and the Republican Party would contribute volunteers to come in and count ballots, and they'd watch each other. I was there.
1: Yeah.
0: You know, but you know, this was a religious ritual for anyone invested in the American experiment. So everybody watched each other, but it was also friendly.
1: Times have changed. Stu Jenkins on this broadcast. Talking about what's happening in the local elections, explaining the process and why it is taking so long. We have a lot to cover. Your phone call still to come. On AM 920, FM 96.5 News Talk, KVEC.
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6: Attorney Sue Jenkins, who's run for office himself a few times. What, you're 50%, you were telling me?
7: Oh, I've lost as many races as I've won. And there's nothing wrong with running for office and losing. It's always nicer when you win, but you learn a lot.
6: Let's take a call. We got Will and Grover. Hey, Will.
7: Hey, Will.
8: Hey, Dave.
6: Hey, Will.
8: I heard you two talking here a little bit ago, a couple minutes ago, and you were saying something to the effect that the mail-in ballots had to be in on the day when election day?
7: No, they have to be postmarked, Will, by or on election day.
8: Okay, and, but they can still be in the mail right now, right?
7: They
8: and
7: can.
8: They're still taking them?
7: Well, let's see. Are we seven? Tomorrow will be 7 days after the election, so generally, if they're received tomorrow, it's okay. If you've got an overseas ballot or you're a military person, presumed to be overseas, under federal statute, they get, if they're received within 10 days, those will get counted.
8: I thought they had to all be in that day.
7: Used to be. It used to be they had to be in that day.
8: Okay. That's I didn't know they changed that, and I was rather shocked that they're still getting ballots from them, arriving. They're counting right now. The only other thing I'm wondering, what I heard Newsom say a few days ago on the radio, he said, we're going to have to break the glass. We can't let this happen where we have two Republicans running for governor. Now, I don't know what that means.
7: Well, Abel Maldonado made a deal when he was lieutenant governor to get this top two primary, jungled primary system running. And I we'll give him the benefit of the doubt. I think he thought it would moderate.
6: Disaster.
7: It's a disaster. We had 61 people on the ballot.
8: About 63, actually.
7: Just for governor. And, the nice thing about primaries, well, there's two nice things about primaries. One is that each party selects democratically their standard bearer for an office. And if you have two or three Democrats, two or three Republicans running in the primary, one of them's going to come out on top. And after that, you get to see how the other folks who ran to get the nomination conduct themselves. And you get to see how the winner conducts themselves regarding the other members of their party who didn't vote for them.
6: Yeah. What else, Will?
8: I think that's it. Hey, I love your show, and your last hour was very informative, too. So.
6: Thank you, Will. Appreciate your kind words. I appreciate your listening. Thank you, sir. Alan's in San Luis. Hey, Alan.
9: Hey, Dave. Hey, Stu.
6: Hey, sir.
9: When they gave the report from, I think it was either Friday, I believe, when they gave the previous update, they gave it also for Santa Barbara County. And what I noticed, we had counted, they said, I'm ballparking, 40% of the votes. And Santa Barbara was closer to 60%. So that's another question. Why are they much faster at processing than we are?
7: Well, there are counties that are faster at processing. And I will submit to you that

0: those counties consider the voting process and the counting process important enough to put money into the process to make sure there's enough people and qualified people who are doing the counting. Now, you think about all the steps that have to go in to count a mail-in ballot. The first step is once it's received, you have to have people who are comparing the signatures against the voting records. And so until the signature is verified, it can't even be opened. And so I can tell you 2 years ago, I was in there watching the vote count, and there were 3 to 4 people at a time who were comparing signatures, and there might be 12 people who would be opening the ballots if they'd been verified. And then they were sent off to other people to be counted. So you've got all these steps, and so you have a chokehold on the number of people doing the verification of signatures, and you know that should be increased. If you theoretically, since your last mail-in ballot that can be counted is an overseas one that from a military person who comes in, if it comes in 10 days after the election, you know it's got to be looked at and verified, and if it's verified, then counted. So if you had enough people, you should be able to get the whole shebang counted within 15 to 20 days after the election.
1: Alan?
2: Yeah, so there's no excuse. We just need to get more people out there to process. Wasn't it Governor Newsom that pushed us into mail-in ballots?
0: I'm sorry, what?
2: Did Governor Newsom mandate or push us into the mail-in ballot?
0: Oh, no. We've had mail-in ballots for decades.
2: Right, but there's one thing to say, well, I've been a mail-in ballot because of my vision, but I'm talking about everybody voting mail-in ballot. I know that was talked about over the last
1: couple years. I think that was because of COVID.
0: Well, because of COVID, we had mail-in ballots. We had mandatory mail-in ballots during COVID. There was a move towards everybody getting in a mail-in ballot even before COVID.
2: Mm-hmm.
0: But that kind of cemented it.
1: Yeah.
0: And then after that, I think in response to the suspicions that were raised about it, the legislature mandated that everyone would get one, no matter where you were in the county or in the state. And then counties got to have local option. They could go all mail-in ballots and no polling places. Or they could, as San Luis County went, have polling places and mail-in ballots. And, you know, the number of folks voting at polling places has steadily dropped.
2: Mm-hmm. Okay, thank you very much.
1: All right, Alan, thank you. Before the news break, let's give a shout-out to Stacey Korsgaard.
0: Yes, you know, here she is, an insurance broker from
1: Grover
0: Beach. Not exactly Manhattan. And as I don't have the latest figures, but as of election night, she was only 2 percentage points behind the second highest vote getter, who was Ben Allen. And Jane Kim had 24%. Stacy had 17% of the vote. And she, of course, won San Luis Obispo County, but she won almost all of the Central Valley. Many of the Sierra Nevada counties, she won Orange County and San Diego County.
1: In the new release, she's still in third place, 16.3%.
0: Okay.
1: Ben Allen is in second with 19.6. Jane Kim has 25.8%.
0: So it's only shifted a little bit.
1: Although what I don't know is that, are these statewide results or is this just for the county?
0: Well, I don't know. If you're this looking...
1: I'm just looking at the Tribune coverage.
0: Oh, well, that's got to be statewide because... Okay.
3: ABC News, I'm Dave Packer. At the G7, President Trump says he signed the Memorandum of Understanding with Iran. In it, Iran gets to keep its ballistic missiles and is rewarded for reopening the Strait of Hormuz. President Trump today.
4: We don't have to give them anything.

0: But some people may want to invest. Like, what are you going to do? Say you can never, ever invest in a country? I mean, it's pretty tough. I don't mind being tough, but it's pretty crazy.
1: The Federal Reserve leaving interest rates unchanged today, but rates could go higher this year if inflationary pressures continue. Battening down the hatches in New Orleans as a tropical storm moves in. Arthur, residents chipping in to fill and pile up sandbags. Meanwhile, a likely outbreak of severe weather across parts of the Midwest, including damaging winds, hail, flash flooding, and tornadoes. Convicted Gilgo Beach serial killer Rex Huerman sentenced to life in prison today for the murders of eight women. He hired his escorts. This is ABC News.
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7: Sorry, I'm breathing heavy here. Stu Jenkins on this broadcast. We're just talking about voting. We got a whole bunch of time until July 2nd. But frankly, if I was Adam Verdon or Mike Lerner Woody right now, I wouldn't be feeling particularly confident.
8: Well, that's true. You know, if D'Antona is 500 votes ahead, that's a hard...
7: That's
8: a hard thing to overcome.
7: Paulding is 1,115 votes ahead.
8: Yeah, that's much harder to overcome.
7: I thought
8: in the vote count.
7: I thought the Paulding Verdon race would be much closer.
8: Well, I did too, frankly. And I don't know what's left out there that hasn't been counted. Different parts of the district are going to be significant. If you think about it, there's about 57,000 people in each of the supervisorial districts. And, you know, a certain number of those are children who can't vote.
7: Yeah. And as you mentioned, what, 20%?
8: So far, the figure I saw was that it had come up to 20% turnout for those races. But, like, as we discussed earlier, the link to that my cell phone went to is probably out of date, because it showed Woody ahead by 102 votes.
7: Yeah, but now the Tribune and Karen Vealey just called in during the break. The Tribune, Vealey, and the County Clerk Recorder site are now all saying D'Antona.
8: D'Antona.
7: We're just talking about voting, elections, blah, blah, blah. You want in? 805-543-8830 on the Frederick Law text line. When the country of Peru and France have a better electoral process in California, that's embarrassing.
8: That is embarrassing. Well, you know, as we were saying, the more resources you put into voting, you know, your budget determines how important your priorities really are. If there was more money in the counting process so that there were more people actually doing the counting, there's no reason it couldn't be completed within 15 days after the election.
7: On the Frederick Law text line, please explain how to prove untrue the fraud argument being pushed by MAGA. The Democrats wait to see how many votes they needed to win and produce them through mail-in ballots.
8: One of the things that Arthur C. Clarke said years ago is that any technology you don't understand is magic. He had had an experience where he was in the South Pacific with islanders, and they were worshiping a plane that had been shot down and was on their beach. To some extent, a lot of the theories about vote fraud are based on the fact that the technology we're using is so secretive to prevent people from hacking it and providing inaccurate figures. That's, I think, one of the reasons that a lot of people want hand counts

0: because they see that as more reliable. And why is it reliable? They can actually watch it happen. It's in most cases, it's not more reliable, but because the technology and the computer programs that are used to do the counting of the ballots is so secretive, and the rush with the very few people that are counting the ballots, they're rushing through. If you go into the clerk's office as an observer to watch the counting of ballots, they go through so quickly, nobody can see them. So it's very difficult for people to object to a ballot on the basis that maybe there's something wrong.
1: We got Brett in Paso on KVEC. Hi, Brett.
2: Hi. Hi. I'm wondering how anybody can explain this $24,000 ballot drop a couple days after the election in Los Angeles, where Spencer Pratt had 29% of the vote just prior to this, and then there were all votes for Democrats, not one single vote for Spencer Pratt. And the odds of that happening are about like winning the Super Lotto 39 times in a row is what somebody posted. I don't know if it's up, but the odds are near impossible of something like that to happen. Then it leapfrogged that third place vote, who nobody knows who she is. Bass is number one, Pratt number two. Who's number three? No one's even ever heard of her, but they've just bumped Pratt out of the race.
1: And Brett, with respect, I'm just asking, what's your source on this?
2: I've been seeing it all over social media.
1: Okay.
2: People posting on X.
1: The reason,
2: and I don't think you should just throw it out.
1: Brett, the point I was trying to make with respect, is that I have been reading multiple articles that there have been attempts by the Chinese and others to sow disinformation by suggesting that the voting system in California is fraudulent. And they've been flooding social media with these fake posts. And so I'm just asking what your source of information is.
2: Well, was there not a $24,000 ballot drop? I mean, I've seen it over 100 times, so I don't think it's fake.
1: I don't know.
0: You mean a 24-vote ballot drop of some kind?
2: 24,000 ballots were dropped.
0: And I haven't seen anything about that. I don't know anything about it. So I can't comment on it. If that had occurred, it would be the kind of thing that would raise suspicions and would justifiably be investigated.
1: What else, Brett?
2: That'll do. Maybe I'll look it up and see if I find it on a mainstream news source. I may have read it there. I've just read it so many places. I don't even know where. I've just read it so much.
1: Right.
2: Thank you.
1: All right, Brett, thank you. And I'm not denying that you're reading it, but my point is, according to other research, that there is a campaign out there, Stu, to sow distrust in our election system by making these outlandish claims. Where'd this one go?
0: That was actually something that was warned about by the federal government. That there was a social media campaign being waged by the Chinese and by Iranian sources to make us less confident in our election process.
1: 805-543-8830. Now here on the Federal Law text line, just so you know, it's real. My mom got sent two absentee ballots, so she was sent one twice. I can top that. My mother passed in 2013.
0: You're still getting ballots.
1: And to this day, she's still getting ballots. And it drives my MAGA brother crazy. And he keeps emailing me, aha, aha, aha. And Julie Rodewald and Tommy Gong have both explained to Bruce patiently that happens, yes, but those votes never count. They're weeded out when the votes are cast. And she's never voted in an election.
0: But let's go back to Arthur C. Clarke's observation. Any technology you don't understand is magic, and it may be considered black magic, not white magic. So these kinds of things where a clerk recorder does not sanitize

0: as the records, because who gets the death, who issues a death certificate in a county? It's the county clerk.
1: That's right.
0: And so if you have the registrar of voters combined with the county clerk, and the county clerk is operating elections, but they're not looking at the death certificates that they themselves have in their records to go through and cull out people who have died, this raises suspicions when ballots get sent out to dead people.
1: On the Frederick Law text line, what is a legal identification to vote? I'm not sure what the question is.
0: You show up and you state your name at the polling place, and you sign your name, and that can be examined against the signature in your registration records. But if you're receiving a ballot in the mail, you sign your name and date it the envelope after you've stuffed your ballot in there, hopefully voting for somebody besides, the Grateful Dead. and again, the process is that there's someone at the voter registrar's office, which in our county is the county clerk, and they're going to compare that signature on the outside of the ballot against the registration records. And if they match, that envelope will get opened. If they don't match, there's a process whereby the clerk is supposed to notify the voter that they've got a ballot that has been potentially spoiled and it's not going to get counted unless they come in and cure. This is actually a double check, because if a voter gets notice that their ballot's gone in and their signature doesn't match, number one, they can go in and they can cure by showing that, I've aged 25 years and my signature has changed since I've registered. Or they can go in and say, I intentionally didn't vote. I never got my ballot. Somebody has tried to vote on my behalf, and that should be investigated.
1: All right, short break. We'll come back for a final segment with Stu Jenkins. I'm Dave Congleton on KVEC.
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5: On June 17, 1776, the Second Continental Congress debated creation of a permanent union among the 13 colonies. At the time, many colonies increasingly viewed themselves as separate sovereign states rather than dependent British territories. Delegates unanimously agreed that a formal confederation was necessary to coordinate the growing independence movement and the war against Great Britain. Congress appointed a committee with one representative from each colony to draft the Articles of Confederation and Perpetual Union. The Articles finally took effect in 1777, strengthening the war effort and helping secure foreign recognition and alliances abroad. And that's the way it was 250 years ago today. This Quarter Millennial Minute has been brought to you by the History Center of San Luis Obispo County. Please check us out at historycentersLO.org. Celebrating America's 250th birthday this

0: July and all year, this is History Center Executive Director Steve Schmidt. Happy 250th, America.
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2: Let's take another call for Stu Jenkins. We go to Dick out in Los Osos. Hey, Dick.
3: Hey, Dick.
4: Good evening.
2: Hey.
4: So I understand the checking signatures and confirming addresses that gets us our mail ballot, but where or is it still required to be a citizen to vote, and how do they check?
3: Well, it is required that you be a citizen to register to vote. And if you did register to vote and you weren't a citizen, that's actually a felony. So that's kind of a non-issue. I have seen a few people over the decades. In fact, when I was a young registrar of voters, there was a young man at Cal Poly who was not a citizen, and he was prosecuted for not only voting, but he was registering other people to vote. You have to be a citizen to register people. So at least you did in those days. Now, it's pretty rare. There have been states that had different considerations on this. It's a federal violation to vote in federal elections if you're a citizen. In Michigan, their constitution actually originally called for anybody who was present being able to vote, which meant there were a lot of Canadians who came over the border for work. Michigan wanted population. You've had other times in your history. You probably remember the Kansas-Missouri war, where lots of Missourians came across the border to vote to make Kansas a slave state.
4: Right. And we were there last summer and learned all about that.
3: Yeah. And so, you know, having someone who is not a actual citizen and resident of your state and of your nation voting is a very, very serious violation, and people can go to jail for that.
2: What else, Dick?
4: Okay, so we just count on everybody then being honest about that. I've never understood the rationale for college students to vote where they happen to be living while they're spending their 4 years at college.
3: Well, there's been disagreement about that over the years, The Supreme Court held that if you're living for a long term you're going to school, you ought to be able to vote locally. And, you know, that lots of students vote at home where they come from, and they choose not to vote, for instance, here in San Luis Obispo, even though they're a five-year student at Cal Poly.
2: Yeah. Dick, thank you very much. I still remember, 72, marching into the Coles County in Illinois, demanding our right to vote in local elections.
3: You were a student.
2: And they said, no, you can't.
3: Can't do it. You got to vote at home.
2: But you can do it now.
3: Yeah.
2: Do I have to be an American citizen to run for a county supervisor?
3: Yes.
2: Okay. So Clive Pinder couldn't run for District 1.
3: Is he not an American citizen?
2: I don't think so.
3: He's here on a green card?
2: I don't know.
3: Or is he an illegal alien?
2: I just wanted to put his name in the conversation. If you want in this conversation, we need to hear from you now, please. 805-543-8830 for Stu Jenkins on the Frederick Law text line. The last time I went to vote in Morro Bay at my voting station, they asked my name. I tried to show them my California driver's license. They told me to put it away. They were frantically telling me to put it away because they don't need that.
3: They don't need that. Times have changed a lot. And as long as you are a registered voter and your signature matches, your vote is supposed to be counted and you're supposed to be allowed to vote. Now, there is, I believe, on the November ballot, a measure that is going to require some form of identification.

0: order to vote. I've seen some analysis of it, and it has a lot of holes in it, according to some of the election experts I know.
1: I'm okay with election ID if we all get the same ID.
0: Yeah.
1: If you give me an ID card like a driver's license you give me, I'm okay, fine.
0: As long as it's an ID that is available to people and that they have. If you change the rules at the last minute so that suddenly people are supposed to have an ID that they don't have, even though they've been voting since they were 21 because they're old enough that they're in their 90s now, that's unfair. They should be allowed to vote.
1: On the Frederick Law text line, Elizabeth checks in. Hey, Elizabeth. Why is it that election deniers never question the results of elections that Republicans have won? If fraud occurs, wouldn't all races be in question?
0: Well, if fraud occurs, that race should be in question. The heartening thing is that most races are not victimized by fraud, and you can depend on the outcome.
1: Let's take another call for Mr. Stu Jenkins, and we have Ken up in Cambria. Hey, Ken.
0: Hi, Ken.
2: Hi, how are you doing?
1: Good, thanks.
2: Okay, so I have a question.
1: Okay.
2: I received the mail-in ballots, and I always go to the polling place to vote.
0: Yeah.
2: So this year I turned in my ballot like I have in the past.
0: Okay.
2: And they had me sign an electronic, pad, and there's no way in the world
0: really
2: that is going to match my signature. So how do they confirm that I'm the one who came in to vote?
0: Well, they're going to decide if they can match your signature to something that's in their records.
2: They can't. So when you go like to whatever and they have you sign the little pad, you go into the post office and they say, sign your name.
1: Yes.
2: And there's no way that signature, because of the way that it's, positioned, that's going to match.
0: I see the problem. You need to contact the clerk recorder's office and tell them you want to verify that your ballot was received and that it's been counted.
2: But I went into the polling place.
0: I know that.
2: Okay.
0: This is a new feature.
1: He's trying to help you, Ken.
0: I didn't.
2: No, I understand, but I'm just asking how can they verify, because there's no way that last year they had you sign the register.
0: Right. Yeah.
2: This year they have you sign an electronic thing, and it can't match. There's no way.
0: No.
2: So I
0: see the problem, and most people's signatures on those pads does not match.
1: Mine doesn't.
0: Their signature on paper.
1: Yeah, mine doesn't.
2: Exactly. Exactly. So does that vote count? Because that's my question is, they say, okay, you verify your signature and you vote and you're good. Well, if that sign does not match, does your vote not count? It doesn't count.
0: Well, that would raise two questions, Ken. One is, are they going to count your vote? And you should contact the office to find out if they received it and if they've counted it.
2: The other
0: question it raises is, since that kind of signature is so different from the paper signatures they've been using all these centuries,
2: are they
0: actually verifying?
2: Correct. That's my point.
1: You got a legitimate argument, Ken.
0: Legitimate point. And I'd start for you to make sure that yours is getting counted by contacting the office.
1: We wish you well on that, Ken. Let us know. Thank you. Let's squeeze in Scott in San Luis. Hey, Scott.
3: Hello, Dave. Hello, Stu.
1: Hi, Scott.
3: Stu, I got a kind of a trustee question for you regarding voting. So if a settler dies of a trust, and is it the trustee's duty to inform the county recorder that the settler has passed away? And if they don't, are they in fiduciary violation?
0: The seller?
3: Because if you're, I'm still getting mail.
1: The seller, what are you talking about?
3: The grantor, the one that drafted, that wrote the trust, right? Someone that wrote the trust for the beneficiaries, and when the settler dies or the grantor dies, there's a trustee

0: now has to play the role as administrator. In other words, if the county recorder still has the deceased person sending, you know, ballots in the mail, thinking he's still alive, but is it the trustee's duty to say, hey, he's deceased, don't send the mail anymore, he doesn't exist? In other words, if he doesn't, is it a violation of fiduciary duty?
1: Let me answer your question.
0: Sure.
1: The successor trustee is going, in due course, to inform the recorder that they are now the trustee and that the original creator of the trust has died. And they'll probably go about following the terms of the trust to disperse land. But, you know, let's think about this. The recorder is not necessarily the registrar of voters. In this county, they happen to be the clerk and the registrar of voters, but in many counties, those are separate offices. So there's not a direct connection to answer your question.
2: I'm at the 1 minute mark.
1: Yeah. So
0: yeah, ordinarily, think it's a violation or not really? You can't really. It's hard to say.
1: No, and they don't have a fiduciary duty to the election official to let them know the person died.
2: We'll leave it at that. Scott, thank you. Last text on the Frederick Law text line. A few years ago, I was contacted by a county that my signature on my ballot did not match the signature on file. I had to go in to fix it.
1: Yes.
2: I noticed my signature on my ballot was sloppy to the point that I understood why it was questioned.
1: Well, yeah, that's right. And so
2: that's why it takes so long.
1: And this is one of the reasons why you should pay attention to your signature when you're actually signing the outside of the envelope so that people can read it.
2: Another wonderful conversation with Stu Jenkins. What's your website, sir?
1: StuJenkins.com. That's STEW Jenkins.com.
2: I'm mishearing that. All right, sir. Thank you very much.
1: Thank you.

0: 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It's 7 o'clock on the Central Coast.
1: From ABC News, I'm Dave Packer. In France for the G7, President Trump says he signed the 14-point agreement with Iran. Part of it, the reopening of the Strait of Hormuz. Another part, the U.S. would unfreeze $300 billion in an Iranian fund. Senate Minority Leader Chuck Schumer saying the White House has capitulated to the Iranian leadership.
2: Trump has done a very poor job of negotiating. We are worse off than we were when the war started. The Strait of Hormuz, under greater Iranian control now than then. The leadership of Iran, more militant now than then.
1: The agreement does say that Iran will no longer develop or procure nuclear weapons. The first named storm of the Atlantic hurricane season.

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2: It is recalling more than 125,000 vehicles over repairs that were done incorrectly. The National Highway Traffic Safety Administration says the vehicles are being recalled for various reasons, including malfunctioning automatic windows, gear selection, and transmission clutch. Affected models include the F-150, Escape, Focus, and Fusion. Musician Lil Nas X offering a health update on Instagram.
3: When I got my bipolar disorder diagnosis, I feel like I had known for like the past few years.
2: The Old Town Road singer was charged with attacking L.A. police officers last summer. In April, a judge allowed Lil Nas X, born Montero Lamar Hill, to enter a mental health diversion program after the court found the incident could be attributed to bipolar disorder. One World Cup story to lift your spirits.
4: Scotland fans have taken over Boston for the World Cup, and some of them told affiliate WCVB.
5: I don't think Boston realized what was coming to it.
4: It's been good for local businesses, but not for beer supplies. Sam Adams' parent company says its Boston Tap Room ran out of its signature Boston Lager over the weekend after sales were 4 times higher than usual. Company says it resorted to an emergency delivery and added extra deliveries throughout this week. Brian Clark, ABC News.
2: The WNBA is expanding its season from 44 to 50 games, the most in the league's 30-year history. The WNBA also adding 3 new teams through expansion, starting with Cleveland in 2028. Dave Packer, ABC News.
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2: This is Lee Habib, and this is Our American Stories, the show where America is the star and the American people. The word mascot is French, originating from the French term for lucky charm, originally tied to anything thought to bring prosperity to a household. Mascots today bring a form of identity to a sports team, a company, or a nation. Here to tell the story of how America's mascot, Uncle Sam, came to be is Wall Street Journal contributor Stu Halpern. Take it away, Stu.
3: So the rumor long persisted that Uncle Sam was actually based on a real-life figure. And that figure was a fellow by the name of Samuel Wilson. Now, Wilson lived in the late 1700s. He was born outside of Boston in 1766. And during the War of 1812, fought by the United States against Britain, Wilson was a popular and impactful figure. He provided barrels of meat to American troops, and the barrels were stamped with the sign U.S. So the story goes that a soldier turned to someone and asked, well, what does U.S. stand for? And he was told, Uncle Sam Wilson. It is he who is feeding the army. And historians have actually said it's not surprising that this myth of origins arose from this rather avuncular fellow because, as historian Alton Ketchum has noted, quote, an atmosphere of jocularity seems to have pervaded Samuel Wilson's operations wherever he went. And this was thought to be the origins of the mythical figure, the personified United States. But a few years ago, there was a discovery made of a journal by Isaac Mayo, who was a teenage Navy midshipman, and that proved that, in fact, the nickname Uncle Sam had predated Sam Wilson's appearance in the War of 1812. On March 24th, 1810, Mayo wrote in his diary from the USS Wasp, where he was serving on the ship, quote, the first and second day out, I was most deadly seasick. Oh, could I have gone on shore in the height of it? I swear that Uncle Sam, as they call him, would certainly forever have lost the services of at least one sailor. In other words, already in 1810, people were talking about the United States through this personified character of Uncle Sam, even before our beloved Sam Wilson was packing meat to serve to sailors. Well, regardless of the actual origins, the nickname Uncle Sam actually stuck. And so the figure started to be depicted on political cartoons, such as one in 1832. That cartoon, which was elaborating on the debate over President Andrew Jackson's attack on the Bank of the United States, was titled Uncle Sam in Danger. And in that image, Uncle Sam is round-faced and clean-shaven, wearing a star and striped gown and what was known as a Liberty Cap, not yet the top hat that he would later be known for. Over time, as the historian David Hackett Fisher has shown, the dressing gown depicted in that painting was replaced by a swallowtail coat, and the Liberty Cap turned into a beaver hat, not yet, again, the top hat that we will know and eventually love. Now, a lot of countries are known as maternal or paternal figures or images. Germany is known as the fatherland to Germans. Russians speak of Mother Russia, but the American Republic, its idea of the nation state is a kindly old uncle to whom Americans feel attached but not dependent, is something that uniquely characterizes America. During the Civil War, Uncle Sam symbolized the Union. In an 1862 lithograph known as Yankee Volunteers Marching into Dixie, there's an entire army of identical Sams who are, at that point, clean-shaven and smiling as they march towards an assured victory on the part of the North. Around the same time, however, some artists started depicting Uncle Sam as Lincoln-like, because, of course, the Union idolized the beloved president. And they started depicting Uncle Sam as being similar in visage. So Uncle Sam became tall, lanky, and bearded, unlike in those earlier depictions. So closely, in fact, was Lincoln identified with the figure of this mythical Uncle Sam that when Lincoln was assassinated, a reporter in Charleston, South Carolina, described how upon hearing of Lincoln's assassination, a bereaved black woman

0: wrung her hands together and wailed on the street that Uncle Sam had been killed. Now, Sam, of course, outlived President Lincoln, as he has outlived all previous and, for sure, subsequent American political leaders. Perhaps the best-known image of Uncle Sam was made by an illustrator named James Montgomery Flagg. He made this image for Leslie's Weekly magazine in 1916. This was before America entered World War I, and the original iteration of the image demanded to know from this depicted Uncle Sam, "What are you doing for preparedness?" the stern-faced poster asked its onlookers. Once the U.S. entered the war, now this was World War I, the text was changed to, "I want you for the U.S. Army." And in this depiction, Uncle Sam now looked a little bit less like Lincoln, but more like the British Lord Kitchener who had conquered Sudan on behalf of the British Empire. So Uncle Sam morphed, if you will, as his myth continued to grow and find new political context to impact. And this Uncle Sam, not like a lanky, unintimidating Lincoln, was more mighty and more intimidating looking, a figure befitting a military striving for victory in war. And this poster by Flagg was printed in the millions. In fact, 4 million were distributed to the U.S. during the war, fixing Uncle Sam in the national imagination. Now, a few decades later in World War II, Uncle Sam swapped his high hat for a GI helmet. And on factory posters, he urged workers to be efficient and warned against spreading rumors about how the war was going and other such matters. There was even a version aimed at farmers. Yes, farmers. And it wanted to tell the farmers to get ready for the census taker, who would be asking them about crops, livestock, and even tractors. In other words, Uncle Sam was making hyper-specific appearances in different segments of American political and civil society. In the 21st century, Uncle Sam shows no signs of slowing down despite his age. Uncle Sam will no doubt be there, as he always has been, in various forms, offering a comforting shoulder, a sense of purpose, and hopefully, like his purported namesake, Sam Wilson was known, a good joke.
1: And a terrific job on the production, editing, and storytelling by our own Monty Montgomery and Reagan Habib. And a special thanks to Stu Halpern. His book, The Promise of Liberty, A Passover Haggadah, is available in bookstores, on Amazon, or wherever you get your books. I urge you to get it. The story of Uncle Sam, his beginnings were still not sure, to today and beyond. The story of America's mascot, here on Our American Stories. This is Lee Habib, host of Our American Stories. Every day on this show, we tell stories of history, faith, business, love, loss, and your stories. 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We'd love to hear them and put them on the air. Our audience loves them too.
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2: And we continue with Our American Stories, and up next, our recurring series about the curious origins of everyday sayings. Here to join us again is Andrew Thompson, as he continues to share another slice from his ultimate guide to understanding these many stories, these many mysteries of the English language.
3: To run amok means to engage in wild or erratic behavior, and it dates from the 16th century in Malaysia. The Amuko were a band of Malay warriors, and they believed that warriors who died in victorious battles became favorites with the gods, while warriors that failed were dishonored and killed. This led the men to fight with extreme frenzy, and this frenzied fighting fascinated the European explorers of the 18th century. Captain James Cook, in fact, wrote about them and said, "To run amok is to get drunk with opium, to sally forth from the house, kill the person or persons supposed to have injured the amok, and any other person that attempts to impede his passage." Amok then officially became a psychiatric medical condition in 1849 and is still considered one today. Run-of-the-mill means average or ordinary, and that expression originated in the early milling towns of England. These great mill towns mass-produced wool and cotton, which was exported all over the world. It was an extremely large industry, and a mill's reputation and profitability was primarily based on the quality of the material it produced. Quality control checks were essential before the material could be sold, but anything coming directly from the mill without having been inspected and graded was known as a run-of-the-mill and was considered inferior. Saved by the bell means at the last minute, and this is an expression that has a number of conflicting explanations. One relates to boxing and the bell rung at the end of a round before a knockdown boxer has been counted out to 10. That allows the boxer to continue and start at the next round. Another theory is that it stems from a guard at Windsor Castle in the 19th century in England falling asleep while on duty. He denied the charge and in his defence said that he had heard Big Ben chime 13 times at midnight. The mechanism in the clock was checked and a cog had in fact slipped, and he was correct. He had been saved by the bell. But the likely origin actually predates both of these and has the same explanation as the expression for dead ringer. And that is that in the Middle Ages, before the medical profession had fully understood comas, people who displayed signs of no life were presumed dead and would be often buried. Sometimes it was later discovered that they'd been buried alive, with seeing scratches on the top of the coffin roof if they happened to have been exhumed. People started attaching a string to their loved one's wrist that led to a bell above the ground. If the person woke up underground, they were able to ring the bell and be saved. And there were in fact a number of safety coffins that were registered as patents during the 19th century, which lends weight to this theory. See how it pans out means to see what happens. And it's another expression that relates to the mining industry and the California gold rush of the mid-1800s. The early prospectors used a simple technique of panning to look for gold in the rivers and streams. A deposit of sand and gravel from the creek was scooped into a small metal pan and then it was gently agitated with water so that the lighter sand washed over the side while the heavier gold remained at the bottom of the pan. A prospector would wait and see how each attempt panned out. To set off on the wrong foot means to make a bad start to a relationship or a project. And it dates back to ancient Rome and is one of a number of expressions that relates to the ancient Romans' superstitious belief about anything on the left. They believed the left was evil, and in fact the Latin word for left is sinister. In the first century, under Emperor Nero, an order was made that no Roman should enter or leave a building by the left foot. They even had guards placed at entrances to public buildings to ensure that the order was adhered to. But not much enforcement was actually needed, as most Romans agreed that to go against the ruling was to flirt with disaster, and they

0: rarely set off on the wrong foot. Shake a leg means to hurry up, especially in getting out of bed, and it owes its origins to the British Navy in the 19th century. It was at that time that civilian women were first allowed on board Royal Navy ships to boost morale, and the sailors would be roused at first light with the cry of shake a leg. This was used to distinguish between the men and the women. If a smooth and shapely female leg was presented, as opposed to a hairy sailor's leg, the lady was permitted to stay in her bunk until all the men were dressed and gone. To this day, shake a leg means to hurry up and get out of bed. To give something short shrift means to give it little consideration, and it's often mistakenly said as short shift, but it's short shrift. It's hard to say that more than a few times. And it dates from the criminal world of the 17th century. A shrift is a confession given to a priest in order to obtain absolution. It comes from the verb shrive, the past tense of which is shrove, for Shrove Tuesday, when people go to confession. In the 17th century, as soon as criminals were convicted and sentenced, they were sent to the gallows to be hanged. There was usually a priest waiting with the executioner, and the prisoners were allowed a very short time to confess their sins in the last minutes of their life. They were given a short shrift before they were killed. To show your true colours means to reveal your true intentions or personality, and it's yet another nautical expression that dates from the early 18th century in naval warfare, where the flag of a ship's home country was called its colours. Under the Articles of War that were published in 1757, ship's captains were obliged to run up their country's flag when going into battle in order to identify the nationality of the ship. But as a method of deceiving the enemy, unscrupulous captains would run up a different flag to fool the opposing captain into believing they're an ally. By doing this, the ship was able to get within firing range, and with the element of surprise on his side, the captain would only then hoist his actual flag and show his true colours before firing on the enemy. When someone says, "That's the $64 question," they mean it's a crucial question or issue. And it began in America in the 1940s with a radio quiz show, Take It or Leave It. It ran from 1940 to 1947 and involved contestants answering increasingly difficult questions. After answering a question correctly, the contestant had the choice to either take the money being offered or leave it and have a go at the higher, next valued question. The first question was $1 and it went progressively upwards, doubling up to the seventh and final question, which was the $64 question. The expression then entered popular use in 1955 when the radio show moved to the more lucrative television program and became the $64,000 question. To have a skeleton in the closet means to have a shameful secret, and it has its origins in English medical law. Until the introduction of the Anatomy Act in 1832, it was illegal to dissect a human body for medical research. But in contravention of the law, some doctors still did use corpses for both research and teaching. So as to avoid detection, they were known to store the leftover skeletons in locked closets. So many in the medical profession had a secret skeleton in the closet. To sleep tight means to sleep well. And that phrase stems from a time in England before spring mattresses were invented. In the early mass-produced beds, the straw mattresses were held together by ropes that were stretched across the bed frame in a crisscross pattern. After a while, the ropes would sag and it was necessary to tighten them. This was done with a forked iron or wooden tool, which was turned to wind the ropes tight. A mattress that had just been tightened was far more comfortable and allowed people to sleep tight. A soap opera is a television serial drama or a real-life situation resembling one. And that expression began in 1920 in America. Amos and Andy was a popular weekly radio show at the time and one of the earliest comedy series. It was broadcast during prime time, and Procter & Gamble, a prominent soap manufacturer, saw the opportunity to obtain widespread exposure and began advertising their products during the breaks in the show. They then went on to sponsor the program, and a trend soon developed and other soap manufacturers began sponsoring similar shows. As a result, these serial shows were being called soap operas by the late 1930s.
1: And a great job on the production by Greg Hengler, and a special thanks to Andrew Thompson. And he is the author of Hair of the Dog, To Paint the Town Red, The Curious Origins of Everyday Sayings and Fun Phrases. And you can go to Amazon.com for all of the usual suspects. The story of our everyday expressions.

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2: U.S. history. The robbery of over $7 million from an armored car warehouse. 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
4: And we return to Our American Stories. On April 19th, 1995, a Ryder rental truck pulled in front of the Alfred P. Murrah Federal Building in Oklahoma City. Within minutes, it exploded, killing 168 men, women, and children. A senseless act of domestic terrorism. Here to tell the story of surviving, finding hope through unspeakable tragedy, and what he calls the Oklahoma Standard is Jack Poe, who was a chaplain for the Oklahoma City Police Department at the time. Take it away, Jack.
5: We were getting ready to go to a funeral. One of our officers had lost his father, and the funeral was that day, and we usually try to make those funerals for the family, and so we were getting ready, and we heard this. We didn't know what it was, an explosion. 8.5 miles away, it shook our house. And I thought something happened in the back of the house. She thought something happened in the kitchen where I was. So we kind of ran in the middle of the house. No, it wasn't the house. House is okay. What in the world was that? Well, first thought was, it's an airplane crash. So I went out, turned my radio on, police radio on, and then discovered what had happened. I was downtown within 15 minutes, 20 at the most. And I could see the smoke coming up, but you don't know. First thing I thought is a boiler might have exploded. You don't think about a bomb. So I turned up to go to the federal building, and at least 5 blocks around that building, all the glass is out. Cars had just crumbled. I couldn't believe it. That building, third of it's gone. The guys from Vietnam, when they came out and smelled ammonia nitrate, they knew it was a bomb. We're going to have a lot of fatalities. We might have lost some officers. So I started looking for our officer that walks the beat down around the federal building. And it's probably an hour or so later before I ran into him, and I walked up to him and he grabbed me. They don't normally do that. They're standoffish. That kind of surprised me. He said, you know, I have 2 children in the nursery. My knees just almost buckled. And he said, well, they got up this morning and they didn't feel good and Mama kept them at home. And I said, thank you, Lord. I said, what about yourself? He says, well, I have coffee in this building at 9 o'clock every day. And he said, I got up to go to work this morning and the kids had the car last night, and when I started to work, they'd run all the gas out of it, and I had to stop to get gas. And I said, I'm glad you're okay. But I knew a lot of people weren't going to be okay. Secret Service lost 6 people that day. They lost 4 agents and 2 support people, and Mickey was one of them. I got acquainted with them because they're having issues, and one of our lieutenants said, would you go visit Mickey Maroney in the hospital? He's a Secret Service agent. Says, something's wrong with him. I don't know what it is. It doesn't look good. Would you go see him? I said, yeah, I'll go see him. And that's when I found out he was from Arkansas. I'm from Arkansas. We talked about the resume. So we came pretty close. That was really tough. You know, I didn't cry after the bombing because you got to stay focused. We had to stay in the present. We had work to do. But I did his service. And I walked back to my car, and one of the agents came up, and we visited, and I started crying. That's the first time I cried. I just couldn't hold it back. We just, floodgates open. So you get dressed, and you go back down, and you try to finish what you're doing. And it was kind of hard because 2 things happened. One, I was a state chaplain of the National Guard, so we mobilized.

0: all of our chaplains to go down and to work at the site, some of them, and some of them to work with the families. So I had to take care of that responsibility, plus the responsibility of our officers who were down there. So we were kind of busy for a while. But it brought together some people that I would have never met had it not been for the bombing. There was a bonding of Oklahoma City that was, we called it the Oklahoma Standard. A friend of mine came up from Atlanta. He was sitting down in our rest area, Chaplain's Corner, one day, and the governor shows up. They visited for a while. He didn't know who the governor was, you know. And so he said, we came to Oklahoma City, and he said, we got here. They prepared meals for us. The Oklahoma Restaurant Association was getting ready to have their meeting in Oklahoma City. They had all their equipment and stuff there. Those chefs just broke the stuff open, started feeding. And so we had a place at the Myriad where we kept a lot of the people that came in to help us. We had cots for them. We had meals for them. And there's people who cut their hair. They took their cleaning, did their cleaning. I mean, it's just unbelievable how people pitched in. And so he told my friend, he says, reached in his pocket, and he pulled out a dollar bill, and he says, this is an Oklahoma dollar, says you can't spend it here. So when my friend was talking to Keating, the governor, he took one out of his pocket and told him the story, the dollar. So Keating took the dollar and wrote on an official Oklahoma dollar, Frank Keating, governor of the state of Oklahoma, and gave it to our friend. So he showed it to me, and he said, since that's an Oklahoma state dollar, you can't spend it, so you need to give it to me. No, no, I'm taking that back. Anyway, but that's how we call the standard, because our people responded, and we had no crime for about 4 days. If we said we needed something, truckloads came in. And when you talk about the generosity of the people, stories that never get told, on the second night, John came back again. He was in charge of the response team that worked the perimeter to make sure everything was clear. He said, I got to tell you this story. I said, all right, John, what is it? He says, we were down at the corner, and he says, this car pulls up and parks across the street. We're watching. He said, these two ladies got out. It was an old car, looked like it was held together with duct tape and barbed wire. I mean, it's an old car. But they came over to us, and they're carrying these two plastic sacks. And they said to us, officers, we understood that the kids need diapers and milk. They said, you know, we don't have a whole lot of money. And John said, you tell they didn't have a whole lot of money. He said, we don't have a whole lot of money, but we got up early this morning, and we've been mowing lawns all day long. And the money we made from mowing lawns, we bought what we could of diapers and milk. Could you see that the kids got this? She gave what she had. And that's what people did. They gave what they had. The Spirit moved our people to do great things. So we call that the Oklahoma Standard now, and we use that quite a bit when we're talking about responding, like we responded to New York. We talk about the Oklahoma Standard. But we learned some lessons. The first lesson I learned was the first night of the bombing. One of our lieutenants came to me and he says, Chaplain, I have a verse for Oklahoma City. And so, John, I said, okay, what's that verse? He says, it's Psalms 34:18. God is near the brokenhearted and saves those who are crushed in spirit. John, that's pretty good, because hearts are broken and spirits are crushed. We need that verse. So we carried that verse.
1: And you've been listening to Jack Poe, who was a chaplain for the Oklahoma City Police Department at the time of America's still worst domestic terrorism attack of all time. When we come back, more of Jack Poe and his story, the Oklahoma City bombing, and after, here on Our American Stories.

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9: And we return to Our American Stories, and with Jack Poe's story. Jack served as a chaplain for the Oklahoma City Police Department in 1995 when the Alfred P. Murrah Building was destroyed in an act of domestic terrorism. We now turn to another tragedy, 1,324 miles.

0: miles away from Oklahoma City and how Jack lent his services there. Take it away, Jack.
1: So on 9/11, we finish our Bible study, and one of our participants works for the FBI, and I get a call. She says, "Is your TV on?" I'm in the office, we have a TV, it wasn't on. She said, "No, go turn it on." I said, go turn it on. Said, "A plane has flown in to the World Trade Center." So I immediately go turn on the TV. I see the first plane, they're showing it again, coming in to one of the buildings. I'm thinking, okay, this clear sky, there's no, you know, somebody get, what, you know, I'm thinking a small plane. I'm not thinking of a large plane filled with a full tank of gas, but you should have when you look at it. And we see the other plane come in. And I can tell you at that time, my heart broke anyway when we saw the first plane go in. But when the second plane went in, we knew what one bomb did to us, what two buildings being hit would do. There are going to be a lot of casualties, number one. Innocent people who went to work today like we did on April the 19th and had no idea what was going to happen at 9:02. And I knew we're probably going to lose some first responders. I knew. So New York called and asked for the chaplains that worked the Morrow Building to come to New York to help. They wanted some experience from us on how you handle it. What did we discover that worked and didn't work? We packed and we were getting ready to go. And of course, we'd already found out that there's no planes. But there was a gentleman in Enid, Oklahoma, who had a subsidiary of their company in New Jersey. I don't know for sure what they did. I think chemical or something. Anyway, but it's four brothers that operate it now. So one of the brothers came to Enid every week. They switched off. Well, of course, he gets a call from his wife. It says, "You need to come home." So he calls his pilot, get the jet, and come get him. "You need to come home." "Sir, I can't. I can't do it." "Why can't you do it?" "Well, planes are grounded. Nobody's doing anything." And he's thinking to himself, "My wife says come home." So he got a hold of FAA and said, "I need to get home. We understand there's some people that they're asking to come to New York from Oklahoma City. Can we make this a angel flight and get them to New York?" And Federal Aviation says, "We'll do that." So he paid for the plane. He paid for the other pilot. He bought all the gas. He came to Oklahoma City, picked us up, and we flew to New York. When we landed and got on the ground, they fueled our plane. People were asking, "What you doing flying? You're not supposed to be up there." I can imagine we had a lot of planes watching us. But anyway, that's how we got to New York on the flight. And so that started our first about 18 days at Ground Zero. You see television, but when you get on site, it's not the same thing. And I remember I went around there for the first time, and it was dark. All the lights are shining on it, and you see all the debris that's there. And I thought to myself, man, this looks like a scene out of Hollywood. And one of the guys says, "It's real. This is not Hollywood." When we got down there and we got with Leo Flanagan, he said, "You all chaplains?" We said, "Yes. What can we help you with?" He says, "We need some chaplains over here at this temporary morgue." I will tell you this, and that really surprised me. When they brought in Bucket of Bones to the medical examiner who was there, he did not touch that until we prayed over him. He'd say, "All right, chaplains, let's pray." So we prayed over every one of those buckets of whatever was brought in. I think that was probably one of the toughest parts, was to work at morgue and to see people coming by wondering if could have identified any of their loved ones that they knew were probably did.

0: dead, or did we find a gun or a badge, or did we find something to identify that this might have been one of our loved ones? We asked for God's help. We knew it was worse than Oklahoma City, but I think our mind as chaplains was, what are we there for? We're not there to do rescue work. Why have we showed up? That kind of grabs at your gut. You don't know, but I can't tell you how many times officers have said to me, it's going to be okay because the chaplain's here. We bring to that situation, to that table, something that nobody else can bring. Hope. It's going to be okay, the chaplain's here, which means God's here. You know, we say to people, there's two rules in life. Number one is bad things happen. Bad things happen to good people, and bad things happen to bad people. And God is not a respecter of persons. The rain falls on the just and the unjust. And rule number two is you can't change rule number one. That's life. But we can make a choice on how we're going to deal with it. That's the key. People have a choice to make. They can be a victim or they can be a survivor. Victims focus on what they can't change. Survivors focus on what they can. Now, there's some people like to be victims, but victims get you nowhere after a while. But when we get there, we just want to meet people where they are. Not where they hope they are, but where they are. And just to be a presence. It's a ministry of presence. And so I think that helped us was to know that if we could meet with those people, share some things that we have gone through in Oklahoma City, to tell the stories of survivors, maybe they would gain hope. And some of them did. One of the gentlemen I met, I said we had this group that came up on our anniversary, and we sent a group on their anniversary. And we were having dinner one evening, and they were telling their stories to us. And so one of the gentlemen said, I lost my son. Said he called me on the phone, and he says, Dad, it's awful hot in here. Said we talked for a while, and he says, people are jumping out of the window. Talked a little bit more, and he says, Dad, the phone's melting. That was it. He said, you know, I'd lost my son. There's no doubt I'd lost my son. So I had two choices to make. He said, I went into my study and I got my Bible. He said, I could tear it up and throw it in the trash, or I could open it up and understand that God is near the brokenhearted and save those who are crushed in spirit. And I can let his word speak to me. He says in Journeys, it's tough, but I have to make that choice. I can open it up, let the Spirit speak to me, let the Spirit guide me to know that life's going on. My son would want life to go on. We're going to grieve his loss, there's no doubt about that, but it's not going to poison our future. Because we are more than conquerors through him who loved us. Paul said, I can do all things through Christ who gives me strength. That's where my strength and hope is. Not in the event that took place, not the fact that I've lost a son. My hope is in God's promise that he will walk with us to the very end. So we make that choice, you know, and I can't make it for other people. They have to make it for themselves. But I can say to them, those that have chosen to be a survivor rather than a victim, though the road has been hard, are way ahead of the people that want to be a victim. So I think as chaplains, we have that opportunity to bring hope to a hopeless world. To say life isn't fair, never has been fair, but God has promised to be our journey mate.
1: And a terrific job in the production, editing, and storytelling by our own Monty Montgomery and Katrina Hine, a contributor to Our American Story.

stories. The story of Jack Poe, story of a chaplain's response to tragedy in his community and others, here on Our American Stories.

0: after a 33-year nightmare.
1: ABC's Aaron Katursky. Los Angeles issuing a smoke advisory for unhealthy air as a huge warehouse fire burns in Boyle Heights. An 18-year-old passenger in a horse-drawn carriage in New York City Central Park has died. He fell off as the horse bolted and crashed into another carriage. Ron Duvua.
2: I saw the horse stumble, and his friend was right next door to him, and then it just collided and it turned into a mess.
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1: Officials in Spokane County, Washington, say possible human remains have been found in one of the homes that burned in the Upriver fire. Fire Chief Matthew Vinci says winds have died down since yesterday, but evacuation orders remain in place.
7: In an urban area, we were faced with a very serious immediate evacuation of several thousand residences.
1: The Upriver fire has burned about a dozen homes and around 230 acres. One of the runways at LaGuardia Airport, New York, has been closed due to what the Port Authority calls a 2-inch depression nearby. It's the same one that was closed due to a sinkhole in May. Two other runways remain operational. Georgia Republicans change course on redistricting.
8: The announcement garnered raucous applause from demonstrators inside the Capitol. House Speaker John Burns says lawmakers want to ensure the process is transparent and thoughtful.
9: Just as we do with every other issue that comes before the House.
8: Senate Democratic Leader Harold Jones believes Republicans were afraid of backlash at the polls in November.
10: People stood up, and I think they saw that, and they actually backed down.
8: In a statement, Governor Kemp says he does not believe there's a reason to delay the process, but he acknowledges it's within the legislature's discretion to defer the issue. Jonathan O'Brien, ABC News, Atlanta.
1: The owner of luxury clothing brand Salon 1884, Andrea Marshall, has been indicted on charges of exploiting employees. Dave Packer, ABC News.
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0: Our next storyteller is an economist and best-selling author of 50 Things That Shaped the Modern Economy. Here is Tim Harford to tell the story about three of those, starting with the plow.
1: It's a wonderful example of how technology has profound effects on society. We think about technologies as solving problems. So with the plow, what's the problem? I want to grow crops. The soil's not very fertile. I need to break up the surface of the soil. So I invent the plow. But of course, that's just the beginning. Then all the social changes begin. So with the case of the plow, it created a surplus. It created a harvest that you could store somewhere at the end of the year, which meant you had an incentive to form up in big gangs. These days we call them armies, and we go and take the grain in someone else's barn. It meant that you could support an elite, people who thought, who planned, bureaucrats, accountants, priests. It meant you could support cities, and with cities, of course, comes the whole of civilization. So you could really say this is where the whole thing started, whether you like it or not, with the plow.
0: You say this: there was a reason that American farmers were so hungry for barbed wire. A few years earlier, in 1862, President Abraham Lincoln had signed the Homestead Act.
1: So that act said anybody who wants to move to the West, to the Midwest, and to put up a fence and to farm some land for 5 years, men, women, freed slaves, anyone who wants to do that, that land will be theirs at the end of a few years. So it seems like a huge opportunity. The only trouble is, when these new settlers get to the great American prairie, they realize there is no wood, or certainly there's not enough wood to spare putting up miles and miles of fences. And so if they want to claim land, and in particular to keep off these tough longhorn cattle from trampling all over the place, they need a source of fencing. So this is one of those situations. Sometimes people invent things and they never know what is going to be used for. So the classic is the laser. The laser's invented and it's a solution looking for a problem. Complete opposite with barbed wire. Everybody knew what the problem was. It's how do we make inexpensive fencing that doesn't require a lot of wood? And there were huge efforts, lots and lots of patents for different fencing techniques emerged from the American Midwest at the time. Lots of people trying to solve the problem. The American government issuing reports saying we need fencing material. And then about 10 years later, J.F. Glidden of DeKalb, Illinois, produces this patent for this technology, and it is the first recognizably modern barbed wire, where you have a little twist, you have two pieces of wire together, you twist one around the other in order to keep these barbs secure so they don't slide up and down the wire. And that's really barbed wire as we know it even today, and it was immediately a sensational hit. So within a few years, the factories of Glidden and his associates were producing over 250,000 miles of barbed wire each year. But as with the plow, it created winners and it created losers. It completely reshaped the American landscape, and it was just one of those things where the president, Abraham Lincoln, had granted people property rights, and yet those property rights are really no good unless there's some practical technology for defending the property rights, and it was barbed wire.
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1: I was trying to describe to my wife the other day, I was using a search engine on a newspaper website and it wasn't working very well. And I was saying, oh, Google works so well, this search engine's so bad, I can't Google anything. So even when I was trying to describe the process of searching for something not using Google, I was still using the verb to Google. So it's just transformed the way that we access the internet, that we access the World Wide Web. I'm old enough to remember the world before Google and the internet before Google, and you would discuss strategies for how to find things. So you would say, oh, if you know, for example, that a particular person has been working on a problem and you want to find some information, if you search for their name, that might help, because

0: It's completely useless to search for an actual phrase or a bit of content. That's never going to work. But maybe if you search for someone's name. When Google came along, suddenly you would type stuff into the search bar and you would actually find it. And that has been completely transformative. And of course, it continues to reshape the economy, because now it's become more and more local. These search engines, they're on our phones. So your attention is being directed. You want to search for a place to have a drink nearby. You've been locked out of your house. You need to find a locksmith. Google is trying to solve these problems, sometimes with great success, sometimes not. And enormous amounts of effort are devoted to where you come on that Google search ranking. If you're on page 3 of the Google search ranking, you're absolutely nowhere. So it's an insight into the way that a particular technology can unlock a whole world of information out there.
1: And you've been listening to Tim Harford, author of 50 Things That Shaped the Modern Economy. You heard him talk about the plow, barbed wire, which was fascinating. What a story he told about all those Americans rushing the settlers to populate the American prairie, and there was not enough wood to make fences to claim that land and protect the property rights of those landholders. And in comes barbed wire. 250,000 miles of barbed wire made every year, and it reshaped the American landscape. By the way, Harford was quick to point out the word patent. He says patent, we say patent. And of course, intellectual property rights and property rights of all kind are defended by patent rights. And last, of course, Google, which is now a verb. Tim Harford with 50 Things That Shaped the Modern Economy, the story of the plow, barbed wire, and Google, here on Our American Stories. 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
3: You know the game, you know the rules. 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
13: And we continue with Our American Stories. We last heard Richard Wurmbrand discuss how the brainwashing of the communists in Romania, and by the way, throughout the Eastern Bloc, China, and anywhere else the communists did their dirty work, was so effective. But the communists weren't finished. Here again is Richard Wurmbrand.
14: 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They teach their youth to pray. 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Our Father, cursed be your name. May your kingdom be destroyed.

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7: From ABC News, I'm Dave Packer. Both President Trump and Iran's president say they've signed a peace deal that includes lifting the American blockade of Iranian ports, rewarding Iran for reopening the Strait of Hormuz, and laying the groundwork for future talks about their nuclear program. ABC's Rachel Scott.
8: As part of these talks, the U.S. would help create a $300 billion fund to help Iran rebuild. The administration says this would not be taxpayer money.
7: But some Republicans are outraged. Senator Bill Cassidy saying Reagan is rolling over in his grave, calling this the worst foreign blunder policy in decades. Republican and former U.S. ambassador to the United Nations during Trump's first term, Nikki Haley, posting that Iranians will use the funds to, quote, further their nuclear ambitions and on terrorist proxies against us. Democratic leadership also panning the deal. Senate Minority Leader Chuck Schumer.
9: This will be regarded as one of the biggest American disasters. And it's because Trump started this war. He didn't know how to finish it. And it looks like in too many ways he has just capitulated to the Iranian.
7: Arthur has been downgraded to a tropical depression taking aim at the Gulf Coast, expected to bring strong winds and flooding threats across the southeast. And locals pitching in, shoveling sand for sandbags in Covington, Louisiana. Health and Human Services Secretary Robert F. Kennedy Jr. announcing $700 million in new funding to assist addiction recovery and mental illness treatment programs across the U.S. In Detroit, Kennedy saying a portion of the money will go to the Streets program that he unveiled earlier this year.
10: Streets is designed to help communities move people living with addiction and serious mental illness off the streets and into treatment.
7: A runway at New York's LaGuardia Airport is closed because of a 2-inch depression next to it. Now, this is the same runway temporarily closed because of a sinkhole last month. You're listening to ABC News.

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6: The Federal Reserve chose to leave interest rates unchanged. New Chair Kevin Warsh called the economy uneven, but says there are positive signs in hiring and growth.
7: Persistently high prices are a burden for the American people. But the recent past need not be prologue. I am pleased to report that members of the FOMC are unambiguous and unanimous. This committee will deliver price stability.
6: Half of the board signaled an interest rate hike later this year. Police in Senatobia, Mississippi, have now placed an officer on administrative leave after the fatal shooting of a one-year-old boy sparked outrage in the streets.
8: The fatal shooting unfolding Sunday after officers responded to a report of shoplifting. Police say they saw two people fleeing a Walmart with a child. When they tried stopping their car, police say the driver almost hit an officer, and police opened fire. One-year-old Cohen Wiley rushed to the hospital by his mother, but he later died. Protesters now demanding that officer be fired.
6: ABC's Morgan Norwood. Prosecutors have filed a criminal charge against the chief engineer of a cargo ship involved in the deadly 2024 collapse of Baltimore's Francis Scott Key Bridge, accusing him of failing to notify the Coast Guard of hazardous conditions on the ship. A judge has granted singer Sabrina Carpenter a 5-year restraining order against the man who repeatedly tried entering her home. Dave Packer, ABC News.
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13: This is Lee Habib, and this is Our American Stories, the show where America is the star and the American people. Up next comes to us a story from Robin Cook. You know the name. He's the author of 38 best-selling books, a giant in the literary and publishing field. But the one he is best known for is his second book, Coma, the first true medical thriller ever released. Today, he's sharing with us his personal story, his life story. Here's Robin.
14: I was born in Brooklyn and immediately exported to Queens and then moved over to New Jersey when I was 8. You know, I have to say that I think that I'm a particularly lucky person because

everything happened seemed at the right time. If I had continued to grow up in Woodside, Queens, in that environment, my life, I think, would have been completely different. In fact, when I think back on it, I'd probably be fairly successful, but I'd be really involved in organized crime. I can remember the older kids teaching us young kids how to steal from the store, and they liked to use us young kids because I guess the store proprietor, particularly the candy store, was less suspicious of young kids, you know, in kindergarten. And so the older kids would get us to go in and whatnot. We had what we called the alley behind the house. It was all row house. So you had an alley behind. And that was where, at that time, parents just opened the door, let the kids out into the alley. And we had full run of the alley from a very, very early age. And we had all sorts of games that we played. And that part of my life, I remember with great fondness. But I also realized how lucky it was that my father's business did well enough that we realized that we could move out of our apartment in Woodside, Queens. My father's, what he wanted most was a place to build a house that had a view. So he found a place over in New Jersey, up on a hill, and he bought this plot of land because it had a view, looking west out over New Jersey. My parents never looked into this town, what the town was like, but it turns out that I was really lucky because the town was fabulous. And what was phenomenal about Leonia, New Jersey, is it was sort of like a bedroom community for a lot of academic institutions, Columbia University, the Museum of Natural History, the Metropolitan Museum of Art. So my friends' parents, a lot of them were involved in these very academic things, including my best friend. His father was head of dinosaurs at the Museum of Natural History. Can that be any better for a kid in the fifth, sixth grade? And so we would go practically every Saturday to the Museum of Natural History. We got to go behind the scenes to see how they take these huge blocks of stone, bring them back to the museum, and then carve out these dinosaur bones and then figure out how the animal lived and what it ate. So that was our Saturday mornings. But there were other people there. Four or five physicists on the Manhattan Project came from Leonia, New Jersey. My next door neighbor was Buddy Hackett, and he took a great liking to me, and I babysat for his kids. And because of that, I met a lot of the people like Sammy Davis Jr. and Frank Sinatra, because I was the babysitter. And Buddy Hackett had a miniature car collection. And, you know, as a teenager, I got my license. My father wouldn't allow me to even back the family car out of the garage. I had to wash it, but I couldn't back it. He'd back it out, and then I'd wash it. But Buddy Hackett noticed this. He didn't say very much, but then he started offering and allowing me to drive his cars to my high school dances. So I got to, and he had a Corvette, a Jaguar, and a brand new black Bonneville. That time, that was really the cat's meow. It was quite an amazing time of circumstance. Plus, the school system was fantastic. It was a school system that was way ahead of its time in terms of experimenting with rapid learner courses or advanced placement courses. And I was part of a study almost. Myself and three or four or five of us were taught what they called the new math then. And so the amount of math that I had when I graduated from high school was really quite exceptional. So I think of myself as particularly lucky because it wasn't that my parents looked into this and said, we have to find a great school system. I just found myself in this great school system in a town, a small town that's a mile square, that had phenomenal, interesting people. I didn't realize it at the time, but because the school system was good, because the kids were motivated, I was motivated. I'm a competitive person, athletically competitive, but also competitive in

0: intellectual sense. And here I was in this great environment. The information was there. We had a wonderful library. After school, we would often go to the library at a very young age. I started reading all sorts of fiction books at a very young age. I had found myself in a public school where academic effort counted. And what a difference that makes, because then when it came to going to college, there was never any thought that I wouldn't go to college. I have to admit, I didn't do a very good job picking a college because I was too busy. I was, you know, on this committee and on that committee and this council and that council, and I was the valedictorian of the school, and I played sports, and I remember suddenly I said, oh my gosh, I'm supposed to tell the guidance counselor where I want to go to college, and I have to do it tomorrow. And I remember going down into the basement to get something in our house, and on the way up, on the stairs, there was a box, and it said Yale Lock. And I said, oh, okay, that's telling me something. So when I went in the next day, I said, I want to go to Yale.
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accepted. But then I got invited to Wesleyan for their equivalent of their athletic. They don't give athletic scholarships, but there was always a weekend where there was the home football game, and people who were on the football team had an opportunity to invite kids from their former high school. And I got invited to Wesleyan for the weekend. And I was very much interested in these two guys that had been in our high school. I knew them vaguely, but why I was so interested is both of them were pre-meds. And I, at that point, I was pre-med. I wanted to be pre-med. So, you know, I responded to that invitation. I went to Wesleyan for a weekend and seemed fabulous. And I was taken, and I went back and then applied to Wesleyan and got to Wesleyan. Even that, I think, again, that I'm a very lucky person, because it turned out that Wesleyan was a particularly good choice for me. Not that Yale wouldn't have been, although I probably wouldn't have been able to make the football team at Yale. But the reason that Wesleyan turned out to be such a good place for me to be is because it had a very unique program that ultimately played quite a big role, I think, in my life. And that was, if you did well enough, and at Wesleyan I did very well, as like I did in high school, I really applied myself. And if you did well at Wesleyan, you were invited in your senior year to take part in what they called the Honors College. And the Honors College gave you the opportunity to write an undergraduate thesis. And I decided, hey, why not do this? Now, why I thought I could do that is, first of all, I realized that I wouldn't get graded until after I was accepted at medical school. Plus, I had taken so many extra courses that I could have graduated probably somewhere in my junior year. Because since I was paying for college, I realized that the more courses I took, the cheaper they were. And so anyway, prior to that, I think the longest paper I had written maybe was like 5 pages, which seemed terribly long, or 10 pages maybe at the most. And I wrote significantly more than 100 pages. So, but why that is so significant for me is because later on in my life, when I decided, wouldn't it be interesting to try to use fiction and entertainment as a way of getting people to understand medical, social, and biotechnical issues, to try to use entertainment. And the reason why I came to that thought was because, having read a number of books about being a doctor and seen a number of TV shows and movies about being doctors, that after I got into medical school, I realized that all those books that I had read, all those shows that I had watched, were not accurate. They missed the mark. And they were glorifying medicine, putting it on a pedestal, and yet it was very apparent to me right from day one that medicine in a lot of ways was going in the wrong direction. It was being influenced too much by business interests and moving away from its 19th century roots of taking care of people. But since I had taken that opportunity to write that thesis of 100 pages, I thought, well, hey, I did it once. Why couldn't I do it again? Why can't I write a book about medicine? But the only trouble was that I decided this in medical school, and I had no time in medical school. In fact, I had no time for anything in medical school. Medical school alone was obviously very time-consuming, but I also had to pay my way. So I had multiple jobs, not only through college, but also multiple jobs at medical school. When I first got to medical school, first thing I did was run around and look at all sorts of ads and stuff for jobs that I could somehow do along with being a medical student. And I found lots of

0: jobs. I was the first one, I think, at Columbia who wanted to work in the cafeteria in the dorm. I would serve the food in the food line, and my fellow students were all coming in. And I remember feeling sorry for myself in some respects, because I could see out through this little window that they were out there talking about the day and probably talking about what they had learned and exchanging ideas, and I was wishing I was out there. But I also tried to make it as much fun as I could. I would bring out two separate bowls of the same vegetable. And they, of course, would never look at the menu and say, "What's tonight?" And I'd say, "Well, we have some interesting things." And I said, "Well, we have some carrots here. We have two different types of carrots. We have truck farm carrots and we have large farming carrots." And I said, "Well, what's the difference?" And I said, "Well, you know," and I would go into providing a medical student with a decision would stop the line. But it was a way for me to entertain myself. But I did everything. I drew blood, I cleaned animal cages. All these jobs weren't the best, but I took as many as I could. And it's actually turns out that I was lucky that I had to work, because had I not had to work, like all my fellow medical students, I wouldn't have had a certain opportunity that presented itself, and that was that the professor who was in charge of the lab in the hospital, he was a friend of Jacques Cousteau. And of course, Jacques Cousteau was someone everybody knew, he was quite famous, etc. And Jacques Cousteau was about to do an experiment where he was having divers live underwater. And they were going to live at one atmosphere pressure, that is 33 feet down. But one of the things that you really had to know is physiologically what the blood gases are doing. He had no idea, and this professor told Jacques Cousteau that you really need to know. So I got asked if I would be willing to go over to the south of France and set up a lab for Jacques Cousteau. And I thought about it for about 5 minutes. And I get 1 month off from medical school every year. And I'd have 1 month I could select as an elective. So I put these 2 months together during my summers as a medical student. And I spent this time in Monaco, where the Oceanographic Institute is. And then I flew over and put the lab together, and then trained this French fellow exactly how to use the equipment, etc. I stayed then for the 2 months, and then I came back the next summer, and the next summer. And so, which was really interesting, because I was this destitute medical student, and I was spending my summers on the Riviera.
1: And you're listening to Robin Cook share his story, and my goodness, what a story it is. It should be a book all by itself. And by the way, Robin is the author of 38 bestsellers, as I've said before, and his latest is called Night Shift. And go to bookstores, go to Amazon, pick it up. It's as good as anything he's written. And by the way, he's blessed time and again, not just in the little town he grows up, but he goes to Wesley and he's working hard, and in comes this guy who knows Jacques Cousteau. And the next thing you know, he's in Monaco doing tests on how human beings can thrive or not living underwater. When we come back, more of Robin Cook's story here on Our American Stories.
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11: And we return to Our American Stories and to Robin Cook's story. And he's sharing, in the end, his own, well, memoir. It's his life story he's sharing with us now. Let's pick up where we last left off.
12: After graduating from medical school, I decided to do a residency in surgery because I thought I wanted to become a surgeon. I had worked for the open heart surgical team, so I got to know these very, very high-ranking heart

surgeons who were really monumental in creating the opportunity to do open heart. His name, Dr. Malm and Dr. Bowman. And as a medical student, I got to meet them. And no other medical students got to meet them. And interesting enough that when you finish medical school, you have to apply to your training program. You have to try to apply to a residency. And the competition actually ratchets upward, and it's very competitive to get into certain hospitals. So you have to be really on top of your game. And one of the things that really helps is very good letters of recommendation. I asked these top heart surgeons, I asked the top one, if he'd write me a letter of recommendation for my residency. And he said he would, which is phenomenal. And anyway, he wrote me the letter of recommendation. It was very glowing. And I was thinking that I would go to Columbia, stay at Columbia. And I applied to several others, like the Massachusetts General Hospital, because I heard that was fantastic. But the day before, the night before, I guess, when you actually had to put in your list, which one you want, I had a very good friend in medical school, and he and I talked about the next couple of years being residents, and we were both going to do surgery. And it was his suggestion first. You know, he's saying, you know, what about breaking this sort of expected route? What about going someplace where we could have some fun when we have time off? And we started talking about going to the University of Hawaii. We stayed up really late talking about this and doing something really unique. There was a sudden great attraction. And because we both said, let's do it, we put University of Hawaii first. And of course, the University of Hawaii was not one of these top places. And it had never gotten medical students from any of the Ivy League medical schools. we were accepted. And I remember that this big heart surgeon found out about it and found out that he had written a letter of recommendation and that I was going to the University of Hawaii. He was so furious that the next time he saw me, he stuck his finger in my chest. He yelled at me that I would dare to ask him to write a letter of recommendation to such a school. And he told me, his last words were, let me tell you something. It's easy to drop out of the big leagues, but you never come back. And I thought, oh, I guess I made a mistake. But in retrospect, it turned out to be one of the best decisions of my life. I went to University of Hawaii, the two of us, and we were both good students. And we essentially took over that surgery department. We were only interns. I took over the intensive care, the surgical intensive care unit. I applied for and got a license in Hawaii, and the hospital was very proud of us. And as far as you can drop out of the big leagues, you never get back. After I finished my surgical training, I remember finishing my, I don't know how many gallbladders, and walked out. And I remember thinking, gosh, I'm done. And I just didn't feel any terrible euphoria. And there was always this room across the way, another surgical operating room, that always seemed to be dark. You know, you have the little window, and it was always dark. I never knew what they did in there. So this day, it was very close to the end. I went over there, and I cracked open the door, and a little bit of Mozart came out, and the nurse came running over, the circulating nurse. What, can I help you? And I said, yeah, what are they doing in here? And he said, oh, we're doing a retinal detachment surgery. And I looked in, I could see the surgeon there. And the thing that impressed me the most is he was sitting down while he was operating. I had just been, you know, 3 hours standing there doing a

0: gallbladder operation. And that was when I decided, you know, ever since I've been little, I wanted to be an ophthalmologist. So I quickly applied to ophthalmology training programs. I applied to the Mass Eye and Ear, Mass General, the Harvard system, and I applied to the University of California, San Francisco. In fact, I was accepted at both. And I can remember hearing Dr. Mom saying, you can drop out of the big leagues, but you never get back. And I thought, I'm gonna love going to New York and see if he's still there. And I never did that. But in between my surgical residency and my ophthalmology residency, the Vietnam War was firing up. And so when I finished my surgical residency, I got a notice from the Navy that I was being drafted and that I was assigned to the Marines and I was going to go to Da Nang as a surgeon. Now, I was not excited about that idea. I remembered something that had happened to me on one of those idyllic summers in the south of France. And that is Captain Bond from the United States Navy visited, and he was running what was called at that time the Sea Lab. And that was where the United States was, similar to what Cousteau was doing. He came over because he was very interested in this Conchel 3 experiment that Cousteau was doing and wanted to find out all the details, etc. And I guess meet Cousteau, plus Navy guys love to do boondoggles, and I'm sure that was considered a boondoggle by him coming over and going on the Calypso. And so I was on the Calypso with him and sort of helped a little bit. When he left, he gave me a real Navy handshake and he said, thanks, young man. He said, if you ever find yourself in the Navy, give me a call. And I thought to myself at the time, there's no chance I'm going to be in the Navy. But it's, you know, it's nice to hear things like that. Well, lo and behold, 5 or 6 or 7 or how many years it was later, I'm in the Navy, assigned to the Marines, I'm going to Da Nang, and I called him up. And I asked him if he remembered me. And he said, of course I remember you. I said, well, you said to give you a call if I ever found myself in the Navy. I said, I'm in the Navy. He said, oh, wonderful, wonderful. He said, oh, I'll get you here in our program if you want. I said, oh, yeah, that would be terrific.
1: And you're listening to Robin Cook tell a heck of a story about serendipity, about going against the grain, about following your instincts, and, well, just meeting people and following them down. And making a good impression on people and staying with them, and the amazing things that happen in his life because of the people he meets and the trust they put in him and the trust he puts in them. His and his best friend's decision to go to Hawaii and not go to the big leagues, and ultimately working his way right back in. When we come back, more of the story of best-selling author Robin Cook, and his latest is Night Shift. Again, go to Amazon or the usual suspects wherever you get your books. More of Robin Cook's life story here on Our American Stories.
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7: And we're back with Our American Stories and with Robin Cook. When we last left off, Robin had just been drafted into the Marines. And by the way, during the Vietnam War, he was not thrilled. But he had an opportunity to join a very unique program due to a prior relationship. Let's return to Robin.
8: He told me I had to volunteer for submarine school. So I did, and so I was in Groton, Connecticut, and went to submarine school. And then I called him up and I said, I've finished submarine school. He said, now volunteer for deep sea diving school. So I went to Washington then, deep sea diving school, and graduated from that. And then I called him up. He said, all right, now you're ready for UDT Mark 9 training, which is a type of rebreathing apparatus. And then when I finished all that, I was ready to become part of the Sea Lab as one of the aquanauts. I realized that I had become very enamored of the whole submarine situation. And I don't know what possessed me, but I really thought that it would be a crime not to actually go out on a real patrol and see what this is really like. And I told Captain Bond, I said, you know, I'd really like to go out and do a regular operational

control. He thought I was crazy, but anyway, so that's what I did. I got shipped out to Hawaii. It was in Hawaii. So I went out on a patrol, a real patrol, and we were underwater for 75 days. We didn't come to the surface the whole time. It was a very interesting circumstance, and it turned out again to be really lucky because I don't think I'd ever have a better place. If I had this idea about writing a book, what better place? I mean, you're not bothered by the sun coming up or going down. So I did write my novel underwater. The idea was to show how a personality changes when they go through the very difficult hazing that's done in medicine, which is also done in the military. It's not a good program, and doesn't really foster the kind of personality traits that make people a good doctor. I think most doctors have to recover from it rather than it making them, helping them to be a good doctor. So when I came off that submarine, I had to climb up the ladder, you know, like in the movies, clutching my handwritten novel. I got up on deck. Somebody said, "What is that? What are you holding?" I said, I wrote a novel. And they said, "Oh, really?" And he said, "Did you know that it's really hard to get a novel published?" And I said, "No, is it?" I was so convinced that it was going to get published. It just never occurred to me. So then I was presented with a major problem. If it's difficult to get a book published, what am I going to do? So you look in the writer's guide and it says that none of the large publishers want you to send manuscripts to them. They only accept requested manuscripts. So how do you get a manuscript requested? That was a question. So I came up with a sort of a novel idea of approaching a number of different editor types with the idea of getting them to want to see my, instead of me just sending it in and it just coming in over the threshold. And what happens at most publishing houses is that the 22-year-old woman who graduated from Smith with the literary and wants to get into publishing is sitting at the front desk and she reads it. And she's the one that tells no. So I composed a very careful letter over a long period of time that I then started to send to editors. And I knew it had to be short, had to be grab their interest somehow. So I turned my manuscript into a solicited one. I started getting returns from editors saying, "Sounds interesting, yeah, send it in." And so my first book became a solicited manuscript, and lo and behold, I was offered a deal fairly quickly. And then, of course, I had to take that editor, in a sense, the course of creative writing that I never took. The book was published, but then there was a bigger problem. And the bigger problem was that nobody bought it. When that book came out, I had just started my residency in ophthalmology in Boston. And the retina doctors were shocked that I wrote a novel. I mean, that's ridiculous. Particularly a novel where I was sort of suggesting or complaining about hazing. And, you know, I was back as a first-year resident, so I was going to be hazed to some degree. Although, you know, I got a little bit more respect because I had already done a surgical residency, and that didn't happen that often. But anyway, they gave me a lot of ribbing about it, that I was making this complaining novel and, you know, be a man, you know, a surgeon. So then I thought, well, what am I going to do? Should I just give up on this idea? How do I now make a book that's going to be successful, that people will want to read? And so I guess the case method is that I should study successful books. And there were several that jumped out at me that had been written by heretofore unknown authors.

0: were very successful. And the two that I chose was Jaws and Love Story. And so I then spent quite a while really investigating exactly how those projects were happened and put together. And both of them were written as screenplays first, and it was a combination of Hollywood and the publishing industry that kind of made the whole project a success. So I ended up deciding that I would follow that same process. I would write a screenplay of what I considered would be a good medical mystery thriller that would get people's attention. And it seemed to me that was easy because people had an idea about medicine that were wrong. And how can I undermine that in a way that would get their attention? And that was the origin of Coma. So I put it all together, wrote it as a screenplay, and then as soon as I had a contract for the book, which I was only offered an advance of $10,000, but way before the hardcover came out, I sold the paperback rights for $1 million. I got an agent, and then Hollywood hearing this kind of stuff. I had people very interested in, and I had some choices. And I knew at that point that it was going to be a movie, and I held out for Michael Crichton to be the director because I was friends with Michael and he had gone to medical school, and I knew, I was afraid Hollywood would take it and it wasn't meant as a horror story. I wanted it to be serious, and there were several other directors who really wanted to do it, but I sort of held out for Michael. I was still a resident, first year resident, and suddenly I was invited, the guy who was going to be the producer, Marty Ehrlichman, happened to also be the manager of Barbra Streisand. And Barbra Streisand had just finished a movie with Chris Christopherson, and I got invited to the world premiere. So here I was, a first-year resident in ophthalmology, and I was sitting at the head table with Barbra Streisand and Chris Christopherson. I had a sense that that Coma was gonna do really well. It's really been amazing experience, and people became very interested in medical thrillers after Coma, because there's no other issue that affects people so closely. Because we're all patients, and we could be a patient tomorrow. That's why I still think my only hope is to sort of try to get the public behind, and how are they going to learn about these things? And the only way I know, really, is by trying to get them involved and interested in fiction and movies and TV series, etc., that show this other side. Because I really feel that medicine has to return to recognizing its real goal.
1: 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His latest is called Night Shift. 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And my goodness, that he finds himself in a submarine for 75 days. Well, all of that time, no day, no night. And when he finds failure, the book gets published, he just starts to study and figure out how to turn that failure into a success. The story of Robin Cook, a chemistry, math, and physics major turned best-selling author, here on Our American Stories.
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2: An 18-year-old tourist killed in New York City when he was thrown from a horse-drawn carriage in Central Park.
3: A horse-drawn carriage takes off in Central Park, the horse bolting as a family of four tourists barely hangs on inside as the horse sprints out of control, moments later crashing into another and flipping onto its side. Police say an 18-year-old man who fell from the carriage rushed to the hospital. This is the second incident involving New York's famous and controversial carriage horses in just over a week. New calls from animal rights groups and the Central Park Conservancy to ban the horse carriages.
2: ABC's Matt Rivers, a representative for the Transport Workers Union, which represents carriage industry employees, said the driver had dismounted to take a photograph of his passengers, which they are not supposed to do. Colorado regulators are reviewing Xcel Energy's final plan to clean up groundwater contamination caused by decades of coal ash disposal at the Valmont Power Station. A dedication ceremony will be held Thursday in Chicago for the new Obama Presidential Center, kicking off a grand opening weekend. One of the founding members of the band Chicago has died. Walter Parizader played several wind instruments in the band, including sax heard on this song, 25 or 624. He was 81. The band confirms he died after a long battle with Alzheimer's disease. Parizader stayed with Chicago from its founding until 2018 when he left touring due to health issues. Dave Packer, ABC News.
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0: are a burden for the American people. But the recent past need not be prologue. I am pleased to report that members of the FOMC are unambiguous and unanimous. This committee will deliver price stability.
1: Half of the board signaled an interest rate hike later this year. Police in Senatobia, Mississippi, have now placed an officer on administrative leave after the fatal shooting of a one-year-old boy sparked outrage in the streets.
2: The fatal shooting unfolding Sunday after officers responded to a report of shoplifting. Police say they saw two people fleeing a Walmart with a child. When they tried stopping their car, police say the driver almost hit an officer, and police opened fire. One-year-old Cohen Wiley rushed to the hospital by his mother, but he later died. Protesters now demanding that officer be fired.
1: ABC's Morgan Norwood. Prosecutors have filed a criminal charge against the chief engineer of a cargo ship involved in the deadly 2024 collapse of Baltimore's Francis Scott Key Bridge, accusing him of failing to notify the Coast Guard of hazardous conditions on the ship. A judge has granted singer Sabrina Carpenter a five-year restraining order against the man who repeatedly tried entering her home. Dave Packer, ABC News.
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1: Contests are open to listeners over 18 with a valid Social Security number. 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Winners are responsible for any taxes related to prizes. Prizes are non-transferable, redeemable, or exchangeable. Cash will not be awarded in lieu of merchandise or service. One entry per person per contest. Employees of the AGM Radio Group reserve the right to disqualify contestants who do not adhere to the contest rules. All prizes must be picked up by winner within 2 weeks of when the prize is won during regular business hours, Monday through Friday, 8:30 a.m. to 5 p.m., excluding holidays, at 3620 Sacramento Street, Suite 204, San Luis Obispo, California. All decisions, regardless of the circumstances, are final by the employees of the AGM Radio Group.
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0: In November,
1: people stood up, and I think they saw that, and they actually backed down.
0: In a statement, Governor Kemp says he does not believe there's a reason to delay the process, but he acknowledges it's within the legislature's discretion to defer the issue. Jonathan O'Brien, ABC News, Atlanta.
2: 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Dave Packer, ABC News.
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1: From ABC News, I'm Brian Clark in the middle of the Palace of Versailles. President Trump personally signing the peace deal with Iran, and U.S. officials now say the memorandum of understanding takes effect immediately. It reopens the Strait of Hormuz. It also promises to set up a relief fund for Iran worth hundreds of billions of dollars.

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0: Trump is demanding that the Save America Act be passed with FISA legislation.
1: Number three.
0: The New York architect who admitted to murdering eight women in what became known as the Gilgo Beach killings has been sentenced to life in prison. Rex Huerman addressing the victims' families. Huerman will not be eligible for parole. A state court hearing revealed Luigi Mangione's lawyers will argue that he was suffering from an extreme emotional disturbance when he allegedly killed United Healthcare CEO Brian Thompson in New York City in 2024. Mangione was in a New York City courtroom yesterday for a hearing regarding his state murder case. He also faces a federal trial. More than 10,000 cops will be assigned to the Knicks ticker tape parade happening later this morning in Lower Manhattan. New York City Mayor Zoran Mamdani.
2: While we saw the vast majority of New Yorkers celebrate in a way that was both respectful, responsible, and appropriate, frankly, we did see a select number who behaved in a way that was unacceptable. And I'm deeply appreciative to the men and women of the NYPD who kept our city safe over the course of this finals run and who do so every day.
0: Festivities kick off at 10 a.m. Eastern. M&M's has turned another classic dessert into candy, introducing the limited edition banana nut bread flavor. You can find the new sweet treat at Kroger-affiliated stores this month for a limited time while supplies last.
3: All right. Thank you, Nicole. 23 minutes now after the hour.
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Glad you're with us. Millions of workers again saw price increases cut into their paychecks last month as higher gas and oil prices pushed inflation to its highest level in 3 years. However, there are some jobs where wages are keeping pace. Here's Andrew Keschner at MarketWatch. Andy, what do we have?

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19: Thanks for spending time with us. What's the ideal amount of weight training if you would like to live long and well? In a new study from the British Journal of Sports Medicine, scientists set out to find that sweet spot for resistance exercise and longevity. The Washington Post says, according to results, any amount of resistance exercise, even a few minutes a week, was associated with a lower risk of premature death than never lifting at all, including among people who regularly walked, ran, or did other aerobic exercise. The sweet spot for weekly resistance training, that's the amount associated with the maximum longevity benefit per minute, was easy

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2: From ABC News, I'm Brian Clark. Ships are moving through the Strait of Hormuz after President Trump and Iran's president each signed a memorandum of understanding to end the war. There's been a focus on what's not covered by the agreement, including no prohibitions on Tehran having ballistic missiles.
3: If other countries have them, it's a little bit unfair for them not to have some. A ballistic missile is not the same thing as what we're talking about, what we talk nuclear. But if Saudi Arabia and Qatar, and they all have some, I would say in relative proportion, I think it's okay.
2: The agreement's been criticized by some conservatives and by Democrats, like Senate Minority Leader Chuck Schumer.
4: When you look at the 14 points that the administration has agreed to, it looks like Iran has won on just about every one of them.
2: Harsh words from Defense Secretary Pete Hegseth to European allies, in part for their refusal to allow the U.S. to launch strikes on Iran from their territory. So today he announced there'll be a six-month review of the U.S. military posture in Europe.
5: Make no mistake about it, this will be a real review. It will be designed to ensure that NATO is moving.

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0: New York Knicks fans waited more than 50 years for an NBA championship, so millions of them are preparing to celebrate with a massive parade today in New York City, and ABC's Phil Tate is along the route.
3: There is simply just an electric energy in the air, although we are just hours away from the festivities. Lower Manhattan is essentially shut down as preparations are still underway. There are officers directing traffic here on Broadway, and fans have already shown up. We are seeing blue and orange. The NYPD is ensuring that this all goes down today extremely in a safe way.
0: Health Secretary Robert Kennedy Jr. on Wednesday announced $700 million in new funding to assist addiction recovery and mental illness treatment. He said a portion would go to the Streets program he unveiled earlier this year.
4: Streets is designed to help communities move people living with addiction and serious mental illness off the streets and into treatment.
0: Georgia Republicans have changed course on redistricting.
5: The announcement garnered raucous applause from demonstrators inside the Capitol. House Speaker John Burns says lawmakers want to ensure the process is transparent and thoughtful.
6: Just as we do with every other issue that comes before the House.
5: Senate Democratic Leader Harold Jones believes Republicans were afraid of backlash at the polls in November.
7: People stood up, and I think they saw that, and they actually backed down.
5: In a statement, Governor Kemp says he does not believe there's a reason to delay the process, but he acknowledges it's within the legislature's discretion to defer the issue. John,
0: I'm Brian Clark, ABC News.
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11: Trump defends the agreement. Good morning, I'm Gordon Deal, along with Nicole Murray, on this Thursday, June 18th. Glad you could be with us. Here's what we have for you this hour.
12: The peace deal between the U.S. and Iran includes a $300 billion investment fund and allows Tehran to sell oil and fuel.
11: The average national price for a gallon of gas has fallen to below $4 for the first time in months, currently at $3.99.
12: The Senate has postponed a hearing on a new director of national intelligence after President Trump derailed the process.
11: And how and why your flight is being tracked by AI.
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0: A mass of showers and thunderstorms that has been sprawling across Texas and northern Mexico in recent days has consolidated into Tropical Storm Arthur. New Orleans Emergency Management Director Derek Henson.
1: In addition to the flooding threat, a few strong storms could be capable of producing damaging wind gusts of up to 60 miles per hour and a few tornadoes.
0: And finally, more than 10,000 cops will be assigned to the Knicks ticker tape parade happening later this morning in Lower Manhattan. New York City Mayor Zoran Mamdani.
2: I've made clear over the course of this run and every day that I've had the opportunity to that there is no room for this kind of violence, whether towards someone who's next to you or towards a police officer.
0: The New York Post reports that Knicks fans are hiring professional line sitters at roughly $25 an hour to spend the night on the streets to secure their spot for celebrations.
3: That's an all-cash transaction, too. I like that, $25 an hour.
0: That's cheap, no?
3: Right in the pocket.
0: Yeah, right in the pocket, but I feel like I would charge more than $25 an hour for that.
3: Okay. 23 minutes after the hour.
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0: every referee, umpire, and judge in high school sports. 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
0: 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It's not really a game.
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0: Pleasure with us. A missing Minnesota woman who spent 3 days trapped in mud under the scorching sun is alive today because two friends made a series of last-minute decisions that took them somewhere they'd never gone. The rescue unfolded in a remote area of northern Minnesota where 68-year-old Catherine Wozner had become stranded after her vehicle got stuck on a muddy trail. When she got out to assess it, she slipped into a deep mud hole that she said was like quicksand. She was there for days. Meanwhile, WCCO Television says Adam Sandbeck and Mike Gravelin were out riding their UTVs. Instead of taking separate vehicles like usual, they rode together. And instead of sticking to familiar routes, they explored new trails. That's how they discovered Wozner, with only her face, one hand, and a kneecap visible. She was badly sunburned and exhausted. But 15 minutes later, paramedics got her and took her to hospital for treatment. For Nicole Murray, I'm Gordon Deal. 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
3: From ABC News, I'm Brian Clark. Ships are moving through the Strait of Hormuz after President Trump and Iran's president signed a memorandum of understanding to end the war. The reasoning is being questioned, says ABC's Mary Bruce.
4: The president acknowledging Iran's stranglehold on the strait was putting too much pressure on the American economy.
5: I didn't want to see economic catastrophe. If you kept this going, that could have happened.
4: But for weeks, the president has insisted the financial strain on Americans wasn't a motivating factor.

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2: Apple's chief warns that the company's products are going to be taking a bigger bite out of your wallet. ABC's Sophie Flay has more.
3: CEO Tim Cook says customers should expect price hikes, telling the Wall Street Journal they're unavoidable. Cook did not say when the increases will take place or on which products they'll affect, but he did tell the Journal the upcoming price hikes are being caused by an ongoing shortage of memory and storage chips.
2: Military officials say the 8 men killed in a B-52 crash in a test flight earlier this week at Edwards Air Force Base in California included 4 airmen, a reservist, and 3 civilians who were part of a team devoted to keeping the B-52 flying through at least 2050. The cause of the crash is still under investigation. As World Cup fans descend on the United States, they have more than ticket scams to worry about, says ABC's Jim Ryan. There's a focus on counterfeit gear.
4: In the run-up to the FIFA Championship, Customs and Border Protection agents say they seized $6 million in fake jerseys, toys, soccer balls, sunglasses, and a host of other products labeled as official FIFA gear. That's only at the Port of Houston. CBP says the counterfeits came from the same country as most of the genuine items, China.
2: In New York City, an 18-year-old tourist died after falling from a runaway horse carriage in Central Park. Police say the man was visiting the city with his family. The cause is under investigation. I'm Brian Clark, ABC News.
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3: And a happy Thursday morning to all. My favorite day of the week. It is Nick Papagni, the Ag Meter, along with Sir Josh. Josh, happy Thursday morning.
4: Happy Thursday, Nick. We've almost made it to the weekend.
3: Almost made it. Now, the weather's still warm, but it's going to cool down this weekend. And it's great because we got a little all-star football that the Pag Meter is going to be involved with. So it's going to be in the high 80s, which in June, that's beautiful.
4: Yeah, it is beautiful. I don't know if I'd call it cooling down, but at least it won't be so hot.
3: Well, when it's 103 to 86, that's cooling down. You almost have to put a sweater. The nights are beautiful, as we know, in the Central Valley. Down south, it's still warm, but it's beautiful. Central Coast, I'm jealous, as you know. Everyone listening in the Pomo area, Santa Maria area, that we have a lot of listeners over there. Thanks for hanging out with us. And, of course, up north, way up in Chico, we love you guys. So we've got California surrounded there, Sir Josh.
4: Yeah, absolutely. I love getting to share the morning with growers across the state and California residents in general. I hope you're enjoying the show and hope to keep bringing you some great interviews.
3: We're getting a lot of emails afterward. They really enjoyed the Longhorn interview with Gary talking about the screw worm. Everyone loved Darren with the recipes for the tri-tip. We'll have you covered throughout the summer. So, yeah, thank you for listening. Always email the Ag Meter, nick@agnetmedia.com. They also liked their idea possibly doing the teacher on the FFA teacher of the month, and we're looking for a sponsor for that. So there's a lot of excitement on this show.
4: Yeah, absolutely. I was just talking with Robin earlier about that sponsorship, so we'll get you something put together and hope to have somebody on soon with that.
3: Yeah, that would be good for you, because we'll give you, not only you'll sponsor, we give you extra love as well. This is what we like to do. We give you extra love when you're part of our team. Now, California, it looks like with the gas, I don't know, gas is slowly going down. Not like Texas and Florida and all the other states. It's going way down. But, of course, gas going down here in California, which is great news. I think Friday, tomorrow, they're supposed to sign the Iran deal again. With Iran, the United States, and the rest of the Middle East countries, here's the situation. This is easy deal. It's like Iran, if you clean your room, you do everything right, you're going to get your allowance. So we're gonna throw a little carrot over the deal. They got to come out through to get anything from us. And I think we're going to find out if it works. We've never been this close to a deal in the Middle East ever.
4: Yeah, hopefully it works. I'm still cautiously optimistic on the whole thing, but they have 60 days to negotiate once this deal is signed, so we'll kind of keep our eye on it and see if Iran does the things they say they're going to do, and hopefully we continue to let ships through the Strait of Hormuz for free and have trade going again through the Gulf.
3: You know, this is almost like, again, a football comparison where you're watching a game and you might not like the play call, but let it play out. Because maybe that offensive coordinator has a game plan for the rest of the fourth quarter. This is what's going on in the political world. Let the Trump administration play out. He has a plan. For some reason, it always seems like he's playing chess. Everyone else is playing tic-tac-toe. It might not look good now, but look for the future. So don't Monday morning quarterback everything. Just let it play out and leave your emotions out.
4: I don't know. Your analogy kind of falls flat for me as a Florida Gator fan, and I spent all season last season thinking, all right, the coach has a plan here. I just need to trust him, and he let me down every game.
3: Well, again, there's some teams that just maybe your Monday morning quarterback should be Tuesday, Wednesday, and Thursday morning quarterback because it's not working. And you're a Miami Dolphin fan, and that hadn't worked either. Maybe this year. You always got to be positive going in.
4: Yeah, at least Mike McDaniel I have a little bit more faith in. I think if, you know, could

0: stop all the injuries, that they'd have a pretty good shot at Super Bowl game. But no, absolutely on the Iran deal, just, you know, hopefully they're going to follow through, and hopefully we can see peace from this deal and see some prosperity going on in the Middle East. There's a lot of goods and oil products and natural gas that come out of the Gulf and the Middle East in general. So if we could stop all the conflicts going on over there by, you know, not allowing Iran to fund terrorist groups anymore, I think we could see much cheaper gas prices over here on the world market in general, and just a lot better world to live in.
1: No question about it. As for California, we do know we have a huge election year coming up in so many races, not only governor, but all the way down to assembly, Congress, everything in California. There's so much corruption, and I think it's going to finally come out. I just have that feeling that finally the great taxpayers that you and I, everyone else listening, are doing the right thing in California, and there's so much corruption. Maybe someone's going to get called out. We'll have to keep an eye on that. Could be a great story.
0: Yeah, I did see Trump was opening investigations into Gavin Newsom and his wife, so I know he's, you know, crying foul about it, but, you know, you got to wonder. I don't think they're wasting time on things that they don't think are actually going on.
1: Something has to give. You just can't throw money at different programs and not be audited. And this is what I think we have to do in California. There's so much money just being thrown around that it's crazy. We'll take a break. Today, we're going to be talking with Daniel Jackson from Family Tree Farms. This is going to be good. A two-parter. We will be right back.
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1: Welcome back on your Thursday morning. 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We love that. Well, I got to sit down, Family Tree Farms out in Reedley, California, with Daniel Jackson. The Jacksons, one of the nicest families ever. One of the nicest, quietest, biggest companies you're going to get. They're under the radar, but Daniel says, I love coming on your show. He listens every morning, so Daniel, thanks for coming on. We're going to talk tree fruit, blueberries, and find out what the Family Tree Farms have. They have so many commodities. Here we go. My next guest, anytime I want to talk tree fruit, blueberries, we go to the legendary Daniel Jackson from Family Tree Farms. Daniel, welcome. How are you?
4: Nick, I'm doing great. It's great to be with you. It's always nice to be on a show with someone who's an advocate for agriculture and just for kids in general. I love listening to you.
1: Oh, I love that. Well, Daniel, let's get the quick scoop. You are, eighth generation farming now?
4: Well, we have a few generations that have farmed for sure. In California, I'm really the third generation, but we have the fourth already farming, and now the fifth is actually taking root as well. So the family tree is growing. And we're just really thankful to be a part of ag. What a great business to be in. Feed people healthy things.
1: No question about it. We're talking with Daniel Jackson, Family Tree Farms. And you started in 1933.
4: My grandpa came over here from Tennessee in 1933. That's a great memory. That's right. And he was actually a farm laborer and then saved up enough to buy some vines and grew some turkeys. And that's how he raised his family, a very simple life and a great man, a faithful man. And a guy that always had joy in his heart. Really thankful to get to know Grandpa Herschel and was

0: married 74 years to my grandmother. So what a great guy. My son actually lives in his house that my dad was born in. I have a son and a daughter-in-law and a sweet grandchild that lives in that house now. And so the family just keeps growing, and we're thankful.
1: Now, does every Jackson stay in the farm? You don't have anybody leaving because they'll be shunned.
0: You know, no, they're not shunned. There's not many that do, but I do actually have my oldest son as a pastor at a church. So he's on a different type of harvest, the harvest of people's souls and actually digging in and what people's real deep needs are, and that's need for forgiveness of their sins. So we're grateful to have people on different occupations, but most of them are in agriculture, and so we're really thankful to be a part of just a real honor to be a part of agriculture.
1: Well, the Ag Meter out on location today in the beautiful facility of Family Tree Farms. Tell everybody what do you farm overall?
0: We're really diversified. I would say the foundation of our operation is stone fruit. So when I say that, that's fruit with a pit in it. Peaches, plums, apricots, nectarines, hybrids of apriums, which is more aprium than plum, and plumcots, which is more plum than apricot. And that's kind of one of our foundations. But about 20 years ago, we got into blueberries, and that's been a big part of growing our business. And we've been able to successfully do that around the world in Peru and Mexico and California, and now going into Florida and the Southeast region as well. We want to have a local footprint there. So that's been a big part of our business, but we also grow the almond nuts, pistachios, citrus. We have a stem and leaf program with Easy Peel Citrus. I grow some cherries. I have a great apple that I grow here in the San Joaquin Valley, a hot weather apple called Sugar Burst, which is an amazing apple that we're picking next week. It'll be the first apple picked in America fresh. And so we're excited to grow. We're advancing. We're picking a mango this week in Mexico. All kinds of fun things. Hey, fruit's exciting.
1: It really is. We're talking with Daniel Jackson from Family Tree Farms. My favorite was the plapple. It was a very crunchy plum.
0: It was a plum cot, but it had a real crispy apple-like texture. So they call it a plapple, which was fun, but it wouldn't pollinate. So that was the problem.
1: Great idea. And who comes up with some different varieties like that? Because you guys are very innovative.
0: Yeah, so we have a research and development center. It's a state-of-the-art place that we have that we bring in genetics from all around the world, and we test them here in the San Joaquin Valley to see if they work. And if they're a commercial variety, we let our retailers come in and help us pick that, and they become part of that decision. And then we go from there, and we plant it commercially and really service the people, not only in the U.S., but we try to even have a big part in the export program going to Asia, to Canada, Mexico, trying to get this great fruit in people's mouths.
1: I'm out here in this beautiful facility. We're going to get some video today. What are you packing today?
0: We got all kinds of stuff going. So I'm picking an aprium today. We also have white flesh nectarines, white flesh peaches, not too many white flesh peaches, but some coming in today. That's the majority of what's going on today. Nectarine, peaches, plumcots.
1: And Daniel, I know everything's early this year. What's the market? What's the quality like with tree fruit going on?
0: Well, it's a really unique year. It's the weirdest, strangest year I've ever been a part of as far as how early some of these varieties are coming off. So if you remember, we had a really warm March, and then we actually, it's almost like the season inverted, and we had a very cool April. So we had this strange phenomenon take place, and the earliness of a fruit variety is really indicative with how warm the weather is while the fruit is in flower, and that first 30 days after it's in flower. So March being warm really advanced the fruit to where it's coming off really early. On some of the early varieties, it affects the fruit in kind of a negative way, where you get a nice first initial harvest, and then the second and third pick that you would typically have and wait for the fruit to size up again. Unfortunately, some of that fruit isn't quite sizing up like the industry would like to see. So you see kind of a buildup with some of the smaller sizes. And on those sizes, maybe the pricing is a little bit more challenging. But if you have bigger, nicer sized fruit, the market is very nice, and it'll be a good day for you if you can bring in the bigger size.
1: Family Tree Farms is feeding the world. Family Tree Farm, Josh, and that's just listen to what Daniel Jackson's doing. It's amazing.
2: Oh, it is. I can't believe all the stuff they're growing and all the different locations. It's cool to hear he's going to Florida. No, an incredible business, and it's cool that they're spreading to different areas like that so that they can provide more local fruit. And that way, I think when people in other states and other regions are getting Family Tree Farm fruit,

0: going to be top quality because it was grown right down the road.
1: And it's very important that they're working with marketers all year long. So you always have that conversation daily. What's coming up next? Here we go. Well, we got this. We got that. But I like Daniel Jack. We're going to get in the water soon. We're going to get into different topics of California that's going on with farming. Daniel doesn't hold back, and I love that.
0: No, he doesn't. And always great to have him on the show. Just a great guy, positive, you know, great attitude about farming and about California. So love having him on.
1: And you saw some of the video. What a great packing facility they have at Family Tree Farms.
0: Yeah, beautiful facility, huge facility, really. But, I mean, I guess when you're growing that many different things, is that just the facility they're doing stone fruit in, or do they do the other fruit there as well?
1: They do a little bit of everything there, but mainly stone fruit there. But it's they do such a great job. I mean, I need to do a show from their state-of-the-art experimental facility they have down the road. It's really cool. We'll take a break. Come back more talking tree fruit, blackberries, blueberries, everything else with Daniel Jackson. We'll be right back.
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1: Welcome back, everyone, on your favorite Thursday morning. The Ag Meter loves Thursday because it's almost Friday. It's going to be a big weekend, so I'm hoping you... Thanks for hanging out with us. We're talking with Daniel Jackson from Family Tree Farms, one of my good friends. Here we go. Daniel Jackson, how's the color this year? Are you using the color up or the middle of the orchards where you put the foil down?
15: We do on particular varieties that have a challenging time getting color. We will put that color paper down that reflects the sunlight, bounces it back up into the tree, and puts a little blush, a little makeup on that fruit that makes it look gorgeous, because people do buy with their eyes

0: And we do use that on some varieties. But we're seeing the fruit color up nice because also another something else that helps fruit color is cool nights. And we've had a pretty mild April and May, and the fruit's getting some nice color on it and some blush. So we haven't had to use that too much yet, but some varieties we will.
1: I know last year you and I had this same talk right here at the beautiful Family Tree Farm, and that we had a great spring, great summer. The weather is the ideal. But this year you have to work a little harder, right? You said a hot March, the rains came, then it got cool. It's been all over the place.
0: I heard of a farmer yesterday, and sometimes this is just coffee shop talk, so you got to be careful. But I did hear of a farmer yesterday that was picking a variety that we typically pick 6 weeks from now. So I would say run of the mill, we're 2 to 3 weeks early, but we're even seeing some varieties that we pick early August or late July that are starting to color up, and that's very unusual. So whatever that March weather did to us, is causing a phenomenon, which it's going to be an interesting August, right? Because whatever we pick typically in August at Family Tree, that's one of our biggest months. It'll be interesting to see what takes place in August. There might be a vacuum of fruit that's not there, and the retail could be pretty red hot during that time, because I just think it's going to be interesting if the industry is so early and it never catches up. What's going to be there in August and September that the retailers typically are counting on to put in their produce aisle?
1: Great point. Daniel Jackson, we're talking from Family Tree Farms, and you mentioned cherries. Has it been a good year for cherries?
0: I don't think it's been a great year for cherries. You've probably heard that. The weather, like I said, it got cool in April, but also in addition to that, we got some big rains. And cherries and rains, just not a good combo, Nick. So we have to, there's a lot more things that you have to do from a fungicide perspective. There's the cracking that takes place. So I heard cherries even up north, it wasn't good because those big storms hit there probably the hardest. So here I would say it was a single, not a home run, and I don't even know if they got to first base up north.
1: Oh, that's not good. We're talking with Daniel Jackson from Family Tree Farms. You mentioned the size of the tree fruit. The quality all right if you get the size?
0: Quality's great. Flavor's great. I'm not seeing anything go down as far as the flavor quality. It's just how the fruit is finishing is a little bit awkward. And I think that will adjust because as fruit varieties go into the summer more, they get a little bit more hardy and they're able to, I guess, weather some of the changes that are going on in the temperature a little bit better. So I think it's going to get better. There's going to be a gear shift in the varieties, and we're going to get stronger fruit that doesn't really have that second, third pick phenomenon that we're seeing right now.
1: And Daniel, you're fantastic quality Family Tree Farms. You're a huge player when it comes to tree fruit. Domestic, are you sending your fruit everywhere, all over the place?
0: Yeah, we're sending it all over. From Vietnam to Taiwan to Singapore, Indonesia, China. We actually have an office in the UK and Europe for our blueberries that come out of Peru, Mexico. So we're covering those markets as well, and we're grateful to do it. You know, we're a family. We're not owned by a big investment group out of New York. We're just a family here in Family Tree in the San Joaquin Valley that is happened to be able to scale up a little bit. And we're just grateful for the opportunity to be able to do that. It's a great business to be in, and we love it.
1: Well, I think it's a great idea, Daniel Jackson. You can make decisions like now. You don't have to call anybody.
0: It's
1: true.
0: You
1: are the guy.
0: It's true. We tell people that all the time that, hey, when we meet with somebody that's buying our fruit, our retail partners, we tell them, hey, if you see anything that needs to be changed, call us directly on our phone. You don't have to call a board of directors where there's people from Procter & Gamble on it and Merrill Lynch. You know, you can call us directly. We're just a family. We run this business, and we can make changes very fast. For the good or the bad, we can make those changes. So we're grateful to be able to be able to do that.
1: Daniel Jackson, Mr. Modest. Yeah, we're a small little company. We're the size of Texas. They're huge.
2: Yeah, but that is cool to have that size footprint and still be a family-owned business. I am always impressed when there's businesses like that.
1: Yeah, you don't have to call 14 different people. You call the main guy. Yes, we can do that. Or no, we can't do that. It's the answer's right there. So, yeah, and they're great customer service. You walk into that place, Josh, and everyone is so nice. It's just amazing. Family Tree Farms out in Reedley/Dinuba. It's right in the middle. But it's such a beautiful facility. And I like how they talk all year round. He's got offices in the

0: up. I mean, they're huge.
1: Yeah, it's an impressive business, and it's cool that they can keep that in the family and not have to rely on, you know, an investment firm out of New York or somewhere. So doing an awesome job out there. I hope they keep doing it, and it's exciting to see them grow.
0: And maybe someday they do bring back the Plapple. I did a little TikTok with the Plapple. My family laughed at me because I just thought, I just loved it. It was a plum that was crunchy, and I just loved it. But we can't get it. We can't do it anymore. Let's take a break. We'll come back more with Daniel Jackson from Family Tree Farms. We're getting you hungry for some tree fruit today. We will be right back.
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0: Welcome back on your Thursday morning. Thanks for hanging out with the Ag Meter and Sir Josh. We appreciate you making us part of your morning. We're talking with Daniel Jackson, and every time I go out to Reedley and Dinuba, I always stop at their Mendocino. They have a great tree fruit stand. It's huge, and it's awesome. Let's go back to Daniel Jackson. Here we go. The Ag Meter out here at Family Tree Farms, right in the middle of Dinuba, Reedley area, in a beautiful, beautiful facility, one of the best. How about labor? Is labor hurt you guys all? Is there a labor shortage at all?
4: No, I think labor's been okay. It's interesting. We thought maybe there was going to be a big cherry crop, and that was going to cause some issues with labor because there's a lot of piecework that takes place in those types of crops and blueberries and different things. So with bigger crops of that, that could affect the labor coming into the tree fruit sector. But really, we haven't had a real problem. We've been able to, we've had the workforce there available for it for us. But, you know, that's something that's always lurking in the corner that you don't know what's going to happen politically that changes that. You don't know what's going to happen with our economy that evaporates. And so that's always something looming, you know, in the room that you have to watch out for. But this year, thankfully, it's been okay.
0: Well, Daniel, of course, it is a big election year. Any of the governor candidates have reached out to Daniel Jackson?
4: Not personally. No, not personally. But I it looks like, is Hilton going to be the guy that
0: it
4: runs?
0: Looks like Hilton versus Becerra.
4: Yeah, they're the good or bad of me. I've kind of stayed out of watching the news too much, but you know, at the end of the day, I think when I talk to farmers around the valley, their sentiment is, you know, just take what you're going to take from me and leave me alone. Just let us farm, let us do our job. Unfortunately, I think they come in and they keep digging out of our back pocket, and then they even get into our business more and more, it seems like. So it's becoming more and more challenging to be a farmer. Everything from Sigma, right, with all the water that's going on in the valley. There is some very challenging things, and I've never gone down the 99 and seen so much fallow ground. And what that's doing to our economy, we'll see. But really what's happening is it's hurting the people that Sacramento says they're trying to help, because it's eliminating the jobs for the people that need it the most. It's really sad.
0: Daniel Jackson, spot on fire today from Family Tree Farms here in the beautiful Dinuba Reedley facility. Daniel, I know in November we're going to have a new governor. If we get the right guy in place, will Sigma, is there a chance that could change for the future?
5: Well, I sure hope so, Nick. I mean, we are in real trouble here in agriculture when it comes to water. And, I really don't think things are going to change until, one of the big cities turns on their faucets and no water comes out. But, you know, what has happened and has transpired is with the Sustainability Act that's going on with water in California, they've created GSAs,

0: which are groundwater sustainability agencies that govern all the water in different districts all up and down the San Joaquin Valley. And the real problem with that in these GSAs is they tend to change the rules from year to year. So the farmers really don't have any confidence to plant perennial crops like tree fruit or almonds, because they don't want to put all that investment in, that upfront investment per acre with all of those expenses, not really understanding the water rules in the future. And these GSAs are kind of changing the rules from year to year. So I've never seen the confidence lower with farmers all up and down the valley. And that's why we're seeing so much fallow ground as you travel down the 99. There's a lot of open ground. So we need a governor that can come in. And I mean, like I said, I think it's going to take the cities to understand we need more infrastructure in this state, more brick and mortar, not just water bills passed, but brick and mortar water bills that actually build things and build infrastructure like our forefathers did in the 1950s. Not much going on since then, Nick.
1: So Daniel Jackson, if this is a man-made problem, a man can fix it.
0: Yeah, I believe so. I believe our state has the water, and I think most farmers do. I think, there's three main pots that water has gone into over the decades, and one of them is environmental, one of them's municipalities, and the other is ag. And I think there's just been so much deference given to the environmental bucket that so much has gone into that, and so much has gone into the municipalities, because that's where the votes come from, that ag just kind of suffers and lags back and doesn't get the water it needs because it's not right there in front of people's faces. That's why we need people, to come and be on our farms that don't understand farming, to understand what it takes to make a crop and to make food and to put food on their table. Otherwise, there's just feel-good bills that are passed. And obviously the municipalities always get their water because people need to water their yards and turn on their faucets, which we agree with. I just think there's been so much deference given to the environmental side of things that they've taken more than their fair share, and you see ag suffering because of it. Hey, listen, we know there's a finite amount of water underneath us when it comes to drilling our wells and well water and groundwater underneath us, but we need that. That's why it's so important to have the support of surface water, canals, dams, and infrastructure that are put in, that even in the wet years, right, we can pull from that surface water and recharge our ground and the groundwater underneath us when the good Lord does give us more water than other average years.
1: Daniel Jackson is so spot on. It's just like comparison. If it doesn't hit you in the face, you will never understand. Someone said, don't go down that freeway. It's dangerous. Oh, come on. It's not that bad. You go down that freeway, you find for yourself, hey, you're right, it was dangerous. Until politicians figure out that water is actually hurting them, they'll never understand the problem.
2: Yeah, unfortunately, I agree with you both on that until it directly affects them, they won't. And I was kind of hopeful with the tragedy in the Palisades that maybe that was the moment. But seeing how that election's going down there, I don't know if it made the difference it needed to or not.
1: That's crazy. You're absolutely right, because the mainstream media is still so dangerous. They divert everything away and they act like it's not a big deal. And because the mainstream media is very, very dangerous, this is why we love our AgNet News Hour, because we bring the fair and balanced to you. You decide one way or the other. You have to make the call on every topic that we have on our show. And Daniel was explaining the water issues. We always thought the west side of the Central Valley had problems with water. He's talking now the east side is also going to have problems with water, along with Bakersfield, up north, Potter Valley. Everyone is going to have water issues in California. And what's crazy, we have plenty of water here. We talked with Bailey Cornwine. There's a drought maybe in Nevada, in Nebraska and Kansas. We have plenty of water here. We should never have a drought here.
2: Yeah, we do have plenty of water. And like Daniel said, one of the big things we need to change is we need brick and mortar solutions to our water issues. It doesn't need to be policy changes and things like Sigma. It needs to be, how are we going to build more storage? How are we going to, finish some of these canals and get water moved to where it needs to? How can we dredge the Delta? It needs to be solid things, not, oh, well, let's start this conservation policy program and that's going to fix our water problem. No, it's not.
1: This is why this is such a huge year for an election year for all the races going on. We need a change. It's been 16 years, and farming and ag just keeps going down and down. More regulations coming in. Labor.

0: out of control. No water. Water equals jobs. You can go on and on, from freight to oil and gas in California. We need a change because food is everything in California. Like Daniel, look at Daniel. He literally feeds the world. All over the world, they're feeding families because as long as we need to eat, we got to take care of farming.
1: Yeah, and I mean, Daniel's a great example, and his business is a great example of if you let farmers farm and do what they're good at, they can build these incredible businesses and supply stone fruit and all these other fresh fruit to the world. And they just need the space to do it. That, like he said, you know, from the government, just take what you're going to take from us and leave us alone. And that's how they look at it.
0: You got to spread the word to your farming and your neighbors and people and explain to them how big farming is. We'll take a break. We'll come back more with DJ Daniel Jackson from Family Farms. We will be right back.
2: Hey, get in here. 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
2: Boy, this streaming isn't very good. What kind of internet you got?
3: 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Hold my beer.
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3: I got this. Oops.
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6: 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Prizes are non-transferable, redeemable, or exchangeable. Cash will not be awarded in lieu of merchandise or service. One entry per person per contest. Employees of the AGM Radio Group reserve the right to disqualify contestants who do not adhere to the contest rules. All prizes must be picked up by winner within 2 weeks of when the prize is won during regular business hours, Monday through Friday, 8:30 a.m. to 5 p.m., excluding holidays, at 3620 Sacramento Street, Suite 204, San Luis Obispo, California. All decisions, regardless of the circumstances, are final by the employees of the AGM Radio Group.
0: Welcome back, everyone, on your Thursday morning. Tomorrow's going to be an exciting day with the signing of the Iran deal. I know China's involved with this. This could be the biggest thing in the world, so we'll keep an eye on it tomorrow. This is going to happen on Friday. But right now, we're talking tree fruit. We're talking with Daniel Jackson, Family Tree Farms. Here we go. We're talking with Daniel Jackson from Family Tree Farms. It's just amazing to me that some of these politicians don't understand how important water is.
7: I think what's happened is people that aren't really affiliated with ag have started to create the narrative for us with some of our most important assets, water being one of them, and our land. And it's just unfortunate. It's going to have to take some big changes, maybe even federally, just to protect our food security. Because what's more important to a nation than their food security? And here we are in the breadbasket of the world. And what's happening is hundreds, thousands of acres are getting eliminated by the year for the food that we're creating for people to have them live. So it's important to keep these acres in production. And we're going to have some sort of air support from somebody very strong to help our ag industry to produce the thing that helps us live, food. What else more do we need than food, Nick? I don't know.
0: I know. I say it all the time in AgNet West. As long as we eat, priority in California should be farming, because food security, you just mentioned, is everything. It's national security. But sometimes I think our government people, they don't want farming in California.
7: Yeah.
0: And it just worries me. I think the next guy, I don't know. We're going to get Becerra on the show. I want to know his philosophies are for farming.

0: I know where Steve Hilton stands, but if it's Becerra, we don't know. It's a flip of the coin. I don't know if anything will change.
1: Yeah, I don't know. It's going to be tough sledding for even a conservative to get in to be governor. I mean, it's going to be better, right? But he's, you know, to get things moving, it looks like he would. It seemed like he would need to have some support, you know, in the state senate and the assembly. So yeah, it's going to be tough sledding. But you know, let me educate some of your listeners. I know most of them are probably affiliated with ag, but most of the public doesn't understand this. But the government is watching how much farmers are using of their water by satellite. That's what they do. So they understand how much evapotranspiration takes place on our acres every year. And they know exactly how much water we're using, and they're eliminating our ability to pump water in certain areas of our valley. So they're essentially getting us down, you know, rough numbers in some areas, the white space that doesn't have surface water available, to, you know, less than an acre foot per acre, which you need about 3 acre feet to 3.5 to grow a crop. Let's say a peach or an almond or something like that. So basically what they're saying is, hey, you know, you can farm, but you can only farm 1 out of every 3 acres or 3.5 acres you own, which that could be that's probably an education right now. But California leadership has done nothing, absolutely zero, for any type of infrastructure for the last 70 years for farmers. We need, I mean, I don't know how long we have to say it, but we have all this snow in the mountains and we can utilize that so much better. But instead, they're building a $300 to $400 billion train in the middle of all of our farms, while the food that keeps people alive is not going to be able to be grown for them because of their horrible policies. I don't know how to say it any more clear. I'm a farmer, not a super bright guy, but I think a few farmers, if they got in a room, could figure out labor, they could figure out water, they could figure out all these things. But instead, there's just a bunch of waste and water bills that take place with no brick and mortar involved in it. So water bills that are passed a decade ago, nothing's ever done except environmental studies and waste.
0: We are going to tease you because part two is going to get good, Josh. Daniel is telling it like it is with farming.
2: Yeah, no, he brings up some great points. It was interesting. I even didn't know that they were monitoring through satellites. That's one of those things I hear, and I'm like, God, what is that costing the taxpayers?
0: Yeah, they're watching us on everything. It's just amazing when you're looking at something on your phone, and next thing you know, there's 40 advertisements on your phone about that topic. They are watching you just like the water. So, but tomorrow's show, we're going to tease you a little bit. It's going to get really, really good with Daniel Jackson, Family Tree Farms, because he tells it like it is. This is why I want you to spread the word tomorrow. Make sure your neighbors or everyone listening.
2: Yeah, absolutely. It's he does bring up so many good points on issues facing farming in California, and you know, some of the things we end up talking about. I'm like, I feel like the who's in Sacramento right now, they're not going to be happy until we're all slaves and dependent upon them.
0: I don't understand either. You're right, because it just seems like some of the politicians would rather have our food come from overseas here in California or wherever. We don't know what they're doing with regulations. We don't know how they're growing the food. We do know California has the safest food grown in the world right here. We do have a lot of regulations, even though the farmers don't get paid for it, but it's so safe right here. And Daniel's going to explain tomorrow what's going on. It's just going to be tomorrow gets more exciting.
2: I'm ready for it, Nick. Let's fast forward to Friday already.
0: Yeah, we want you to have a great Thursday, but Daniel, tomorrow is going to be good. Tomorrow we're going to talk more varieties, the different variety commodities grown in California. They're all year round, and I'm hoping you're enjoying this. And again, you can always go to AgNet West and get all our great interviews. We had Driscoll on, the Strawberry Kings. Coming up this week, we'll have Mike Jameson talking cherries. We're going to have Steve Malanka on talking almonds. We got you covered. But I'm very impressed with Daniel, because when I show up at the packing house, Josh, he doesn't hold back. Daniel starts slow, and then he gets into it. All the topics going on in California. And every farmer is shaking their head. I know they're honking the horn going, yes, Daniel, we know what you feel. We'll take a break. We'll come back more here on your Thursday morning edition of the AgNet News Hour with the AgMeter, Sir Josh. We will be right back.

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2: Welcome back on your Thursday morning. Thank you to part one, to Daniel Jackson from Family Tree Farmers. Tomorrow we'll finish with part two. And Josh, what Daniel's talking about, not only is he talking about the good, bad, and ugly of farming, he's talking solutions about how the farmers can figure this out in 5 minutes. And sometimes it just wonders, why doesn't politicians sit with farmers to figure out the solutions? It just blows me away sometimes when I see that.
3: Yeah, and I think he's right. I think if you get a lot of farmers around the table, we could solve a lot of these problems. Or just get the different stakeholders around the table. You know, it doesn't have to be just farmers, because like he pointed out, you know, there's other people that need it, municipalities and other industries, the fishery industries on our coast, they need the water as well. So, but if you could actually get those stakeholders around the table and let them come up with solutions instead of, you know, these NGOs and advocacy groups and lobbyists that, you know, don't really have the best interests of the stakeholder in mind. I think if you could get the real people dealing with the real issues around a table, they could come up with a solution pretty quickly.
2: How cool would that meeting be if you and I were at the meeting with all the growers sitting around the room, along with people like Edward Ring and John Duarte talking water, the water master, John Edward Ring, and they sit down and figure out a solution for California. I'm telling you, by the time the meeting's over in 2 hours, everything is fine. But I just think sometimes these politicians do not want to push food. It just drives me crazy. And this is why we have to spread the word out there for how important food is in California.
3: Well, it is that, you know, it's not the not wanting food, it's wanting scarcity. And I believe Duarte's talked with us about that. I think Edward Ring has as well, that they stay in control and they keep the voters in these cities when they create scarcity. And then they sit there and pretend like they're trying to solve those scarcity problems. Meanwhile, while they're just creating more scarcity. So it's a vicious trap to trap voters and kind of try to keep their base dumb and voting for them.
2: Yeah, it really is. We're going to get David Tongapont, who the outstanding assemblyman from the Tulare area here in California, on soon. How California, in the middle of the night, just passed another tax. And I think sometimes this is what happens in California. These taxes keep going. We don't have any game plan how to fix. We have a spending issue in California. This is why California is completely broken. And what happens? We're just going to regulate farming even more and more and more until they say, we can't do it anymore. We have to punt. And that's not good for farming. This is why California is broken. I think tomorrow, I'm still thinking, not only are we going to have Daniel Jackson on talking on Friday, I don't think people, I'm hoping people to realize how big this deal is with Iran and the United States, with China, everyone involved. Because listen, here's, I know Josh, you're like I do. We don't really trust Iran. Well, we're going to have to, because if they don't fulfill their promise, we're just going to blow them up. It's very simple. It's just like your teenage son, clean your room or else. And this is what's going to happen.
3: Yeah, well, unfortunately, I think we might have to wait until Monday's show to talk about it, because I don't know about the time zones exactly, but I'm pretty sure we won't know about it at 5 a.m. on Friday, so we'll have to save it for Monday's show. But no, it is so important what's going on over there, and hopefully they can get this signed and continue negotiations.

0: hate Trump, whatever the case may be, he is a world leader, and I love that. We haven't had that in a while. I just think, again, wait until the game is over in his 3 years left or 2 years and two and a quarter, whatever the case may be left, and see how it ends. So you can't Monday morning quarterback in the middle of a football game. That's all I've always said. We're going to see gas prices going to go down. It keeps going down lower and lower as this, the Iran deal signs. It's that helps everything out. If the gas goes down, freight goes down, cost of food goes down, it's a big thing.
1: Well, and cost of plastics go down. You can't forget plastics. There's so much that we consume today that's wrapped in plastic, that's traveled in plastic. It was packed with plastic, and the packing popcorn, like all of that requires oil. And so all of that is going to come down in price as well. It is so important.
0: That's another blunder in California. You bring up plastic. Every aisle in your grocery store has plastic in it, carrying bread, whatever the case may be. But when you leave the grocery store, you can't have a plastic bag. We have to give you a paper bag. It's just mind-boggling some of the ideas California comes up with. That is, you ask the people in the store, what do you like better, plastic or paper? They love plastic. It's just the way it is. I love plastic. So that's just California, again, thinking they're helping our environment with a plastic bag at the, or going with a paper bag, but everything in the store is plastic, just like you said.
1: Well, and it takes a lot of energy to make paper products as well. And that's one of the funny things to me with the whole solar argument is that you could, you know, try to replace fossil fuels with solar, which I don't think will work, but you can't build plastic out of solar energy.
0: No, you can't. This has been a great show. Part two tomorrow with Daniel Jackson of Family Tree Farms. We hope you enjoyed this today. Again, you can get all our great interviews on agnetwest.com. And if you have any great ideas for the Ag Meter, nick@agnetmedia.com. This is the hottest show going, and we appreciate you being part of it. Have a great Thursday, everyone. 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
1: From ABC News, I'm Brian Clark. Ship traffic is beginning to move through the Strait of Hormuz after President Trump and Iran's president signed a memorandum of understanding to end the war. President Trump told reporters Wednesday he had one major consideration in mind.
2: I didn't want to see economic catastrophe. If you kept this going, that could have happened.
1: And ABC's Mary Bruce says there's now a 60-day window for the sides to negotiate more complex issues.
3: As for the issue at the heart of this conflict, Iran reaffirms that it shall not procure or develop nuclear weapons. Reaffirms because it's the same promise Iran made in the first line of the nuclear deal struck with President Obama. But unlike the Obama deal, this agreement with Trump makes no other nuclear commitments, no plan to dispose of its highly enriched uranium. Instead, the agreement is to continue negotiating.
1: And coincidentally, today's the dedication ceremony of the Obama Presidential Center in Chicago. That's just one of several major events today. Another in New York City. Millions expected to celebrate the NBA champion New York Knicks with a Canyon of Heroes parade. ABC's Aaron Katursky is there.
4: The vibe down here is simply joyous. 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

0: And away we go. It's time for another day here on First Look. It is Thursday, June 18th. We have a lot to talk about today. Got some stories to share. Some thoughts to throw out into the world and see where they stick. That's all coming up in the next little bit. We're going to start off with a chat, of course, with Maggie Kovac from Downtown Slow. That'll be coming up here after news, traffic, and weather.
1: Good morning with your Central Coast headlines. I'm Ben Hayes. The Templeton Community Services District is reminding residents that only state fire marshal approved safe and sane fireworks may be sold, possessed, and used within district boundaries, and that updated regulations will be in effect for Independence Day. Except for approved sales demonstrations, safe and sane fireworks may only be discharged on July 4th between noon and 10 p.m. The discharge of fireworks outside those hours is prohibited. Violations involving illegal fireworks are subject to a $1,000 fine per offense. PG&E officials are warning customers about a new scam they say has contributed to more than $211,000 in reported losses across its service area this year. The latest scheme, known as the barcode scam, begins with scammers posing as PG&E representatives and threatening immediate service disconnection unless a payment is made. Victims are then sent a barcode or QR code by text or email and instructed to take it to a local store to complete the payment. The utility company emphasizes it will never demand payment through QR code, Zelle, or Venmo. Reporter Tammy Trujillo says Republican candidate for Governor Steve Hilton has proposed a flat state income tax rate plan.
2: He said his plan would eliminate state income taxes on up to $150,000 a year for families and then tax anything above that at 8%. Hilton would have to find places to cut the state's budget to pay for the plan, but said he was sure he could find enough waste to cover the drop in state revenue. So far, there's been no comment from his Democratic opponent, former U.S. Health and Human Services Secretary Javier Becerra.
1: A prescribed burn to reduce wildfire risk is planned in Arroyo Grande this week, weather permitting. The Five Cities Fire Authority will be conducting the prescribed pile burning operation along the pike on Friday, June 19th. It aims to reduce the buildup of eucalyptus slash. With your Central Coast headlines, I'm Ben Hayes.
0: Ben, thank you very much, and good morning. It is 6:08 here on First Look.
3: Traffic and weather together, now on 920 KVEC.
0: When it comes to traffic, we are going to head over to the Caltrans Traffic Management Center with CHP Officer Rich Sousa. Good morning, Rich. How's the drive to work looking today?
4: Hey, good morning, Andy. Thank you. We had a patch of heavy traffic northbound 101 at Los Barrios about 15, maybe even 10 minutes ago. I believe that was due to a Caltrans maintenance construction crew still working from last night, but I think they just cleared and traffic looks like it's moving again. So northbound at Los Barrios should be clear. We also had a collision reported south of Guadalupe, Highway 1 near Ray Street. It's a minor collision, but it still might be blocking the roadway, so please be mindful if you're passing through the area. Otherwise, everything looks okay. Please be safe out there. Thanks, Andy.
0: You betcha, and we'll check in with you again in about a half hour from right now. Our weather forecast today, still calling for mostly sunny weather a little bit later on. There's going to be some clouds and fog in the South County. North County, though, it's going to be clear all throughout the day. San Luis looking for highs today. Man, quite a bit chillier or cooler. 68 the high for San Luis in the inland valleys. That means we're about 63 for the Beachell areas here on the Central Coast. Even in the North County, going to be quite a bit cooler. I may try to sneak home and get some mowing done today. 72 the high today under partly cloudy skies, and then sunshine back again all the way through the rest of the week after that. Current temperatures include San Luis Obispo this hour at 54 degrees, Paso at 53, the same in Atascadero, Templeton, and Santa Margarita. 57 along the coast from Morro Bay and Cayucas, 56 in Los Osos, also 56 for Avila, Arroyo Grande, Pismo Beach, Grover Beach, and Nipomo. 57 in Santa Maria and 54 in Orchid this hour. 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

0: good morning, and welcome to First Look. It's Thursday, June 18th. It was on this date, 1983. Sally Ride became the first American woman in space when Space Shuttle Challenger lifted off from Kennedy Space Center more than 20 years after the first American reached orbit. No American woman had yet flown in space. Sally changed that in one single launch. She was a physicist, a tennis player, and somebody who inspired countless young girls to consider careers in science and engineering. Reporters famously would ask her questions that no male astronaut ever had to answer, but she handled the attention with grace and professionalism. She had a six-day mission, became a milestone for far bigger that was than space exploration, showed millions of people what was possible. And again, that was on this date in 1983, June 18th. It is 6:14 right now. Welcome to First Look. It is that time of the week we get to talk a little bit about what's going on in Downtown SLO and Farmers Market. Maggie Kovac is in with us. She is the events manager for Downtown SLO. Good morning. How are you?
1: I'm doing well. How are you?
0: Good. You got to have a busy week because the first concert in the Plaza is coming up this weekend.
1: Oh, it has been such a busy week. Ready for 12 weeks of live music. Wow. I'm so excited for it. But yes, it has been a lot of work to get here.
0: Is this really the 30th season of the Downtown Concerts in the Plaza?
1: Yes, we are celebrating 30 years. It's amazing how long this has been going on, how much it's changed. Mm-hmm. I mean, 30 years ago, it started out monthly, smaller, you know, PA system, a couple hundred people, things like that. And now look at what it's become. We get 3,000 to 4,000 people in the Plaza every single week, yep, every Friday for 12 weeks. It's amazing.
0: And it's going to be pretty good. Who's there to kind of kick things off this week?
1: We're going to kick it off with the Groove Collective. They are so much fun. They are R&B. They've got some really great funk, really great rock vibes. They're super, super fun. It is actually their first time here with us at the in concerts in the Plaza.
0: Nice.
1: But their musicians have been in and out with us with other bands.
0: Right. That happens a lot here on the Central Coast.
1: Oh, it is a small and talented music community, for
0: it
1: sure.
0: It is. So they're going to be the Groove

0: Collective is going to be there. That's from 6 to 8. And then mm-hmm. you always have a singer-songwriter or at least a solo who's opening up for him.
1: Yeah, and this week's is Ross Dani. So you know him from the reggae hits. He is a contemporary of Bob Marley. He's from Jamaica. He brings some really, really authentic reggae to the Central Coast, and we are so thrilled to have him open up for us.
0: So that's going to be at 5, the big concert with the Groove Collective from 6 to 8. And who's sponsoring it this week?
1: This week, the band is sponsored by Luna Red. Of course, Concerts in the Plaza as a whole is sponsored by so many partners. We couldn't do it without our presenting sponsor, Sunset Honda, our partners with the city, and just so, so many local organizations.
0: All right. And who we have, what are you serving up this week?
1: We have a really, really great offering at the bar this year. Some new stuff that I absolutely want to make sure everyone gets a chance to try. We are going to be serving, of course, Firestone Walker beer. We're okay. going on over a decade with them.
0: Nice.
1: Many, many years. They're actually celebrating 30 years as well, which is exciting.
0: Wow. I wouldn't have guessed that they've been around that long.
1: I know. But new to us this year will be Tally Wines. We're going to have Tally Rosé and Chardonnay and Bishop's Peak Pinot. Slow Cider will be coming back, but we have a new flavor that we've actually made up in collaboration with them. It's Tangerine. So if you're a fan of orange soda, this is the cider of the summer. It
0: wow.
1: is so good.
0: Slow Cider's Tangerine. Okay.
1: Yeah, and you can actually head on down and try it at Concerts in the Plaza and their new downtown location, which just opened up this week.
0: Okay.
1: And then we have a new non-alcoholic partner this year. We are going to be partnering with Red Bull. And so we will have regular peach and sugar-free behind the bar.
0: Nice, nice. Yes. So people have be able to dance all night long.
1: Oh, that's the plan.
0: All right. Now, if people want more information, where do they go?
1: You're going to go to downtownslow.com/concerts. We also have an Instagram, which is at Concerts in the Plaza. You can find all the information there. But the gist is live music every Friday night for all 12 weeks of the summer, music 5 p.m. to 8 p.m., and just a party every single week. It is free, it is family-friendly, and it is so much fun.
0: And you're also going to have, since 30th anniversary is here, you're going to have a 30th anniversary festival coming up.
1: Yes, we are partnering with Visit San Luis Obispo to make Concerts in the Plaza even bigger on July 3rd. We are actually going to close the street around Mission Plaza. We are going to start early. We are going to have music starting at 2 p.m.
0: Wow.
1: I know. Two stages, 5 bands, 6 hours of uninterrupted music. It's going to be amazing, and you absolutely don't want to miss coming to the Plaza on July 3rd.
0: Okay, so that's going to be a big one, and then there's also a Friday night a block party that's happening in August, too,
1: yes,
0: right?
1: We are having a family night block party with our friends Brass Mash. We are going to, you know, it's the week right before school goes back into session.
0: Right.
1: We are going to have an expanded kids zone, things for activities for families to do. But of course, activities for everybody to enjoy. Brass Mash is such a party. They are so much fun. Holding Pattern will be opening that day, and that'll be same times, 5 p.m. to 8 p.m. as our usual concerts, but we'll have an expanded footprint.
0: All right. Sounds good. And then, of course, tonight is Farmer's Market, and it's always fun downtown for Farmer's Market. Let's start off with entertainment. Who have we got there?
1: Yeah, we have a really great entertainment lineup this week. Ayana on Nipomo, she's been coming back to the market quite a bit recently with some really great soulful R&B. She has some fresh takes on Stevie Wonder, Amy Winehouse, The Temptations, and she'll be on Nipomo Street right at the end of the market. Lonnie Jin is going to be on Broad. You know him from
0: right.
1: Teaching at Cal Poly, but also from his fantastic covers and country and Americana music. Derek on Choro Street, you know him, you love him. His juggling acts and stunts are going to stop you in your tracks and give you some really great entertainment for Farmer's Market. And then on Morrow Street, we have that washboard lady. She's going to bring your favorite swing, ragtime, and American songbook songs, all led by a washboard.
0: See, yeah, she's great too. It's going to be
1: she's so talented.
0: A good entertainment lineup for tonight.
1: Indeed. It's going to be, I mean, the entertainment is always fun, but also so are the vendors. We have over 100 vendors in the market, 5 blocks, both our certified farmers and our artisans, our hot food. There is just so much to enjoy at Farmer's Market.
0: And you have the American Cancer Society stopping by too?
1: We do. They are going to pop up on Garden Street. Our friends at the American Cancer Society, UCLA Health, there are going to be physicians and nurses on site providing health education to the community, specifically around cancer screening, prevention, and early detection. So we're going to be talking with them about your health, learning how to detect cancer, what signs to look out for, but also They're going to be providing healthy smoothie recipes. So you can get some really delicious recipes from them.

0: and then go shop it over at our farmers.
1: And buy all the stuff you need and have a healthy smoothie.
0: That's the plan.
1: Nice. Tell me about Two Peas in a Pod. I know that's a featured vendor this week.
0: Yes, our featured vendors, Two Peas in a Pod, they have just a really fantastic seasonal assortment of fresh berries, veggies, beans, and then tasty jams. They make their own jams. They're so delicious.
1: Okay.
0: You absolutely want to stop by and grab a sample of those.
1: And then who is the Zen Shack?
0: Yeah, Zen Shack is on Highgara Street. It's Zen Shack and Euphoria. They're right on the corner of Highgara and Choro. And okay. They've been a downtown business for a very long time. And they've been with the farmers market for quite a long time as well. So they pop up right outside of their store. You can shop handmade trinkets, jewelry, clothing, so much. And it's fair trade. Accessible, very, very good stuff to be shopping. Good
1: All right.
0: stuff to be looking through.
1: And that's the Zen Shack. That's part of it as well. All right, everything we need to know. What time does market get underway?
0: Market is going to start at 6 p.m. We are in our summer hours, so it'll go 6 to 9. But I do want to note that the Rose will close at 5 o'clock.
1: Okay.
0: So if you are parked downtown, make sure you're not parked in the boundaries of the market. And that is Highgara Street and the surrounding side streets. Or else your car will get ticketed and towed, and we don't want that to happen.
1: Easiest way is just ride your bike downtown. You can park
0: Absolutely.
1: It for free.
0: Yeah, park it at the Chamber on Monterey Street. Bikeslow County will park and watch your bike for free every single Thursday.
1: All right, and don't bring your furry friends.
0: Please, no dogs. It is a county health ordinance.
1: Yep.
0: Dogs at farmers market are not allowed, so I know it's a beautiful night.
1: It is.
0: Stick to the sidewalks, stick outside the market, but please don't bring your dogs into the market boundaries.
1: And make sure if you're an EBT customer, you bring that, because if I'm not mistaken, you're still doing a match.
0: Absolutely. We have EBT at our farmers market info booth, so you can find the downtown slow staff and our EBT setup at the Orange Tent on Choro Street. And we do have a market match program where we will match up to $15 for fresh fruits and vegetables.
1: It's a great deal.
0: It's a phenomenal, phenomenal
1: program. It is one of the best deals. We talk about it with Molly from the food bank on a regular basis. Maggie Kovac is the events manager for Downtown Slow. Good luck at the start of concerts in the plaza
0: Thank
1: this
0: you.
1: Friday.
0: Can't wait to get dancing.
1: And we'll talk to you soon. It is 6:23 here on First Look, and from there, Gordon Deal joins us this morning. A lot of people talking about AI, usually in a negative way. Rick Newman from the Pinpoint Press sits down with Gordon to break down his rules for not getting left behind in the AI era.
2: Love it or hate it, artificial intelligence is going to be a dominant force in the U.S. economy and American society for years, maybe decades. What are you going to do about it? Rick Newman, founder of the Pinpoint Press, put together his rules for AI. Rick, what have you done here?
3: Artificial intelligence is taking over the economy. A lot of people are very worried about it. And you're starting to see polls that say, ask people, what's your attitude about artificial intelligence? Do you approve or disapprove? And more people disapprove than approve, and they think what's going to happen is AI is going to come along, it's going to kill jobs, it's going to make the tech bros who run Silicon Valley even richer and give them even more control over the economy. So I think this is a little bit silly. For one thing, I don't think there should even be surveys that say, what's your attitude about artificial intelligence? Because artificial intelligence is inanimate, it's a tool. As I wrote in this story, it's like asking, if somebody asked me, I'd say, it's like asking how I feel about a hammer. If somebody's hitting me with the hammer, I disapprove of the hammer. If somebody's fixing my stairs because using a hammer, I approve of the hammer, but it's a tool.
2: Yeah.
3: So look, I mean, I got laid off from a corporate job and I'm running a startup right now, and I find AI incredibly helpful. And what I think people should be doing, first of all, if you're set for retirement, you got plenty of money, maybe you don't have to worry about it. But if you still have to compete, in the job market and you still need to make money, I think everybody should be experimenting with artificial intelligence, figure out what it can do for you, and figure out ways it can make you even better at the things you're already good at. Mm. Because it's here. No one's going to stop it.
2: Yeah.
3: It's like looking at, thunderclouds and saying, oh, I wish it weren't going to rain, but it is going to rain. So what are you going to do?
2: What is your point about ending up on the winning side?
3: Yeah, I mean, look, there are going to be incredible new winners. There are going to be some losers, and there are going to be new winners. And you want to be on the winning side. And we know what we kind of know what's going to happen because we already saw it happen when the internet arrived

0: and digital technology came. So, you know, just think about everything that we know that caused. So travel agents largely went out of business because everybody can now book their own travel online. But we got smartphones. Blockbuster video rental stores went out of business, but we got streaming. So, I mean, the people who killed it on the digital economy were the ones who had a hunch about what was coming and figured out how to capitalize on it. And that the same thing is going to happen with AI. So maybe it will make you obsolete. It might make me obsolete, Gordon. I'm an information provider. That's one of the things AI does best. But yeah. I think there are ways to capitalize on AI and get ahead of the curve and make it work for me instead of against me.
1: We're speaking with Rick Newman, founder of the Pinpoint Press, and he's written a piece called Five Rules for AI. You also said you can change your rules when needed.
0: Absolutely. I mean, adaptability is just crucial. And again, this is what the digital revolution that began in the 1990s taught us. You got to be ready to adapt and jump. Digital photography came along. We didn't stop taking pictures, but we stopped using film for the most part. In fact, we probably take more pictures than ever. So whatever business you're in or whatever skills you have, just try to anticipate where AI is going and how you can benefit from it instead of sitting there worrying about it and just becoming one of the people who gets knocked on their butt.
1: Thanks, Rick. Rick Newman, founder of the Pinpoint Press.
2: And Gordon Deal, thank you for chiming in there with us today as well. It's 6:28 here on First Look. I can hear the coffee cup slamming down all over the Central Coast from people who are listening to KBC right now that are not going to be letting that AI into their lives. And a lot of them are the same people that I heard I'll never get on Facebook. And you've got some really nice family pictures up there right now. So, like I said, maybe open mind just a little bit. And you know, if you've listened to this show at all, I am an AI fan. We use AI here on the show or at the station on a pretty regular basis just to, you know, to glean information, find out what's going on. I wish it did better at sports. That's the one thing I could really use is the AI that's good at finding what the, you know, last night's sports scores were and arranging them into a sportscast for me. 6:28 here on First Look. It's Thursday, June 18th. We are working our way towards summer. The first official day of summer is going to be coming up on Sunday, and that means Saturday is the summer solstice, the longest day of the year. We'll talk about that coming up in our next segment. And speaking of sports, our first look at sports is not too far away here. The Frederick Law text line is open this morning. If you would like to text in, all you have to do is send that text to 805-543-8830. 805-543-8830. If you got thoughts, you got questions, anything going on in your brain you want me to know about, you can text in. Uh-oh. First text I see was from yesterday. And it was from Nadine saying, no poll today. I'm going to have to double check. We may have had a glitch and no poll yesterday. I'll find out and let you know, okay? It is Thursday morning, and we have a lot to talk about before the show is done today. This is News Talk 920 and FM 96.5 KBEC.

0: Unemployment claims fell by 4,000 in the last week. Lower Manhattan is packed this morning with New York Knicks fans. The ticker tape parade celebrating the NBA champions is about to start. This is ABC News.
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0: is segment number two, second half of our first hour this morning on First Look. It's Thursday, June 18th. We'll take a look at local news, traffic, and weather for you. Our first look at sports coming up. Our stock market report for the day today. And then we'll go from there.
1: Good morning with your Central Coast headlines. I'm Ben Hayes. The city of Paso Robles will close city offices Friday, June 19th in observance of the Juneteenth federal holiday. City buildings, including City Hall, Paso Robles City Library, Centennial Park, and administrative offices will be closed. The library will reopen for regular hours Saturday, and all other locations will reopen on Monday. Meanwhile, the Paso Robles Juneteenth celebration will return this year on Saturday, June 20th, 1 to 4 p.m. in downtown City Park. The event, themed Empowering the Next Generation, Rooted in Legacy, Rising in Purpose, will feature activities for all ages, including a kids' zone, food and community vendors, music, dance, and presentations celebrating Black history and culture. The event is open to the public. Reporter Jason Campadonia says voters in California passed Proposition 36, but where's the funding to implement it?
2: State Senator Tony Strickland from Huntington Beach says the legislature only funded the bill with $50 million, and that's Governor Gavin Newsom's fault.
3: Clearly, he wants this initiative to fail in practice, and that's what he's doing right now.
2: Strickland says the Homeless Drug Addiction and Theft Reduction Act that would give repeat drug offenders stiffer penalties and mandate drug treatment needs $400 million annually to become effective.
3: The California

0: doesn't have a revenue problem, has a wasteful spending problem.
1: I'm Jason Campidonia.
2: The Federal Reserve hit the pause button yesterday, keeping interest rates right where they are. More with reporter Monica Nelson.
3: Reporters with the Business Journal Network say the Fed liked the direction inflation is heading, but not enough to pull the trigger on a rate cut. So for now, mortgages, car loans, and credit cards stay pricey. The Fed says it wants a little more proof that prices are cooling before making any big moves.
2: And the City of Atascadero Community Development Department is hosting its monthly Coffee with a Planner event 9 a.m. today at Amsterdam Coffee House. The topic will be projects around town. The public is welcome. With your Central Coast headlines, I'm Ben Hayes.
4: All right, Ben, thank you very much, and good morning. It is 6:37 here on First Look.
5: Traffic and weather together, now on 920 KVEC.
4: And when it comes to traffic, CHP Officer Rich Souza is standing by over at the Caltrans Traffic Management Center. How's it looking on the screens this morning, Rich?
6: Good morning. Thanks, Andy. We actually just got reports of a new traffic collision in Los Osos. This one's going to be on South Bay Boulevard at Nakomo Way. A couple of vehicles involved, and we do have a CHP officer en route to this. So please be careful in Los Osos on South Bay Boulevard and expect possible delays. I'm not sure if the roadway is blocked or not. Highway 101, on the other hand, is clear. We don't have any issues or significant delays there from Paso Robles down to Solvang. I think overall your commute should be a nice one this morning, and I hope it stays that way. Be safe out there. Thanks, Andy.
4: You betcha. It is 6:37. That weather forecast today is still calling for mostly sunny weather a little bit later on. Got a few clouds and fog in the morning hours. Overcast outside right now. High temperatures today for San Luis and the surrounding areas. The inland valleys looking at about 68 today. If you're heading to the beaches, temperatures near 63. And in the North County, only 72 today. In fact, I'm not seeing anything even up in the 90s for the next 10 days in the forecast in the North County. So it's going to be a little cooler over the next little bit as we get summer started off here. And our current temps include Santa Maria, Orchid, Nipomo, Grover Beach, Pismo Beach, all at 57. 56 is in Arroyo Grande, Avila Beach, and Los Osos. 57 in Morro Bay and Cayucas. 53 for Santa Margarita and Templeton. Atascadero and Paso both at 55. And San Luis, this hour, checks in at 54.
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10: From ABC News, Wall Street Now. Far from getting his wish for lower interest rates, President Trump might see rates rise. After the first meeting chaired by Kevin Warsh, the Federal Reserve left rates alone. Half the Fed's policymakers said they'd support a hike to fight inflation. Investors reacted to the Fed decision by sending stocks into retreat. The Dow Jones lost more than 500 points yesterday, the industrials closing at 51,493. The S&P gave up 1.2%. The NASDAQ composite fell 1.3%. On the heels of Yum! Brands' decision to sell off its Pizza Hut brand, dozens of Papa John's pizza shops are closing down. More than 40 have been shuttered as part of a move to close about 300 underperforming locations. Soft drinks in the bakery aisle of a gas station chain. 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The bright green pastry costs about $3.50 for a six-pack. Jim Ryan, ABC News.
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4: Well, good morning. Let's take a look at what's going on in sports here this morning. Third major golf tournament of the year, the U.S. Open, gets underway today at Shinnecock Hills in Southampton.

0: New York, and if it goes like previous 5 years at the course, plenty of the world's best golfers are going to look like weekend duffers. Of the 654 players who haven't played in the U.S. Open at a course, just three have finished the tournament under par. The favorite heading into the weekend is Scottie Scheffler, who can complete the career Grand Slam with a win. Scottie doesn't think a win would make him or the public totally satisfied with his career, though. He said, if I win this tournament, that would be amazing. But I think then I show up the next week, it's like, okay, now Scottie's won the Grand Slam. He's won all these golf tournaments. Now where do we go from here? So no matter what I think as a player and a professional athlete, you're never going to live up to the expectations of people. U.S. men's national team plays Australia, their second World Cup match tomorrow at 3 p.m. Eastern time. It's a date the fans down under have circled on their calendar for months because of an offhanded comment by a soccer broadcaster. CBS sports analyst and former Major League Soccer player Mike Grella was covering the World Cup back in December when Australia was picked for the U.S. group. He called them a layup opponent. Since then, Grella has repeatedly said since he didn't mean any deep disrespect, but the clip of it went viral in Australia and has re-sparked the country's long simmering hatred of U.S. teams. The mess dates back to 2000 when five-time Olympic swimming gold medalist Gary Hall Jr. wrote in a newspaper diary that while he respected the Aussies' 4x100 freestyle team, biased opinion says that we will smash them like guitars. Needless to say, Hall got plenty of negative press during the Sydney Olympics and was at one time voted the most hated man in Australia. And the New York Knicks are celebrating their NBA championship with a ticker tape parade today. In fact, from what I heard, should be getting underway very soon. Diehard fans are paying big bucks to get good spots for the parade. Along the parade route, the official entry points open at 6 a.m. Desperate fans are turning to task apps to hire professional line sitters so they can sleep in a bit and still get in on the fun. Wow. Online listings show New Yorkers dropping hundreds of dollars for the convenience, including one fan who paid $750 to lock down three spots along the parade route. Don't think I would pay that much just to go watch a parade. And it was on this day, June 18th, that O.J. Simpson refused to turn him in on murder charges. And then today was the day the low-speed chase happened for 1.5 hours in his white Ford Bronco. Nationally televised, he finally surrendering after dark. That was in 1994. Elsewhere in sports, the Knicks, we just talked about the parade, but the New York Knicks are going to be visiting the White House and be the first team to do that after an invitation from President Trump, though the date is still being worked out. Dolan, team owner James Dolan, of course, has known Trump for about 30 years, called him a friend, said he was proud to bring the team to the White House. That visit would make the Knicks the first NBA championship team to visit a White House during President Trump's time in office. Several recent NBA champions skipped the tradition for political or scheduling reasons. So we'll keep you up to date on that as well. And I think that is... I think that's a look at what's happening in sports. It is 6:44 here this morning. We'll take a quick look at your entertainment report here. And then we've got a lot more to talk about throughout the course of the day today.
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3: We have our first look at the Westies, the MGM Plus drama about New York's infamous Irish gang of the same name. The new series stars Academy Award winner J.K. Simmons. The Westies premieres on July 12th.
4: Hi, I am Nikki Glaser.
3: Nikki Glaser is stepping into a new role. Glaser will be joining the voice cast of Steps, a new animated film for Netflix. She joins the previously announced all-star cast, including Bette Midler and Ali Wong. Steps will premiere on Netflix later this year. A new film is coming to the Sphere. Starting in 2027, fans will be able to experience the Rocky Horror Picture Show in the famed Las Vegas venue. The first film to play the Sphere was The Wizard of Oz, which has sold 3 million tickets since its premiere last year. And happy birthday to Sir Paul McCartney, who is 84 today. Michelle Franz in ABC News.
0: Well, thank you very much, Michelle. Today, viewers tuning in yesterday have been wondering where Savannah Guthrie, longtime morning show anchor, was noticeably absent from the broadcast, with Craig Melvin explaining she was simply on assignment. Chenille Jones stepped in to fill her seat yesterday. The absence

0: caught some attention because it comes just months after she returned to the show following that difficult family ordeal involving her mother, Nancy, who's been missing since February. For now, there doesn't appear to be any mystery behind the absence, just a work assignment, but it was enough to get viewers asking questions. And if you check in on Jimmy Kimmel Live once in a while, you see Guillermo there, Guillermo Rodriguez. He's going to be on Dancing with the Stars, season 35. Jimmy's longtime sidekick is headed to the ballroom. ABC announced that Rodriguez will be competing on season 35 of Dancing with the Stars, making him the fourth celebrity confirmed for the new season. He's best known for going from a parking lot security guard to a fan favorite personality on Jimmy Kimmel Live. He spent more than two decades interviewing celebrities, appearing in comedy sketches. He's already announced a cast that includes reality stars Maura Higgins and Clara Miller, along with Savannah Bananas baseball player Jackson Olsen. The full celebrity lineup and pro partners will be revealed September 2nd on Good Morning America, with a new season premiering this fall on both ABC and Disney. Jelly Roll's in the hospital. For those of you that are country music fans, he's opening up about a health scare that happened just days before the news broke that he and Bunny X have filed for divorce. Bunny XO, excuse me. The country star says he ended up in a Charlotte, North Carolina hospital after a sinus infection left his face swollen while on tour with Post Malone. Doctors treated him with steroids, helping him get back on stage after he missed part of a show for the first time on the tour. Jelly Roll also praised Post Malone for checking in on him, sending a huge bouquet of flowers with a note that read, "Get well, love you." Jelly Roll called him the nicest human in the world. A lot of people have said that about Post Malone. The health update came shortly before it was revealed that Jelly Roll had filed for divorce in May. He cited irreconcilable differences. His 18-year-old daughter, Bailey Ann, is also speaking out. She wrote on TikTok, "I am disgusted at how invested everybody is in a clearly private family matter," she added. "Go on somewhere, y'all. Worry about your house, not mine." That was Bailey Ann. That's Jelly Roll's 18-year-old daughter, who up to this point has gotten along very well with Bunny XO over the years. And that's a look at what's happening with your entertainment news here this morning. We will check in again with Brad Milkey here. Find out a little bit what's going on. The dramatic confrontations in Gilgo Beach. Aaron Katursky is talking a little bit more about it, and Brad Milkey put together the start here for us.
1: When Rex Huerman was carrying out what became known as the Gilgo Beach murders, he might have been under the impression that no one would come looking for his victims. He specifically targeted sex workers. He'd pick them up, kill them, and hide the remains along the southern coast of Long Island.
2: His name is Rex Huerman, caught while walking on the street, Fifth Avenue, near his office in Midtown Manhattan.
1: When he was finally caught, he admitted to the seven murders he was charged with, along with an eighth. Yesterday, he was set to be sentenced. He would face victim impact statements from family members. But if he thought these women had been forgotten, or that they haven't been loved, or that no one would stand up for them, he was wrong. This was raw, it was emotional, and it was angry. ABC's chief investigative correspondent Aaron Katursky was in court for it all. Aaron, what was it like there?
3: It was an incredibly dramatic and emotional capstone to what has been a 33-year nightmare for eight families affected by the Gilgo Beach serial killings.
4: Valerie Mack had a fire inside of her that lit up the world around her.
5: Sandra was a beautiful, intelligent young woman with endless potential.
6: Maureen was a rare soul, someone you didn't come across often.
3: Rex Huerman strangled their loved ones and then tortured these families, but they had the last word.
7: I have worked since 2010 seeking some form of justice for Megan's death.
3: In court, some of them looked directly at him.
8: You can look at me while I'm talking. It's been about 17 years since we spoke, don't forget.
3: Called him a coward, an ogre, a monster.
6: You chose small women because you were nothing more than a weak, disgusting coward.
3: And said that his name was no longer worth mentioning.
6: Your name will never rise above the woman you stole from this world.
3: Some condemned him to hell. Others asked that he get right with God, but mainly, Brad, they wanted to remember the women that he had killed as something more than young sex workers.
8: Melissa was kind-hearted. Give your shirt off for bad kind.
6: Jessica Taylor, my cousin, my brother.

0: fun, hilarious, spunky, smart, beautiful friend.
1: People who had dreams, whose lives were cut way too short.
2: Any sense of remorse from Huerman, Aaron?
1: Almost none, Brad, and prosecutors said he wasn't feeling any, although his lawyer, Michael Brown, insisted that he thought Huerman did feel at least some remorse.
3: Mr. Huerman, is there anything you wish to say before I pronounce sentence?
1: But when it was his turn to speak, when the judge asked whether Huerman had anything to say,
3: stand up.
1: And when he did, all eyes in that hushed, packed courtroom turned to him, and he gave those families nothing.
4: There are no words I can say. I am responsible for what was said in this room today. The words I would say have no meaning.
1: He said there are no words that will have any meaning, so I'm going to leave it there. And at that point, the judge was indignant.
3: Are you a little bit sorry for what you did to these poor innocent women? 8 women that you strangled to death? At least 8 that we know of? Are you at least a little bit sorry for that? Yes?
4: Yes, I am.
1: And when Huerman meekly said yes, the judge wasn't having it.
3: You're a disgusting and despicable small man, if you're a man at all. And you're a coward.
1: And sentenced him to the designated life in prison without the possibility of parole.
3: Get him out of here.
1: He was handcuffed and led from court as members of the gallery clapped and jeered, shouting him out of the room.
2: Really dramatic sort of climax to this entire legal process. Aaron Katursky, thank you so much.
1: Thank you, Brad.
5: And again, a big thanks to Brad Mielke for diving in places we don't have the ability to go sometimes. Elsewhere in the headlines here today, just saw a little pop. The Jersey Mike's has ended Chick-fil-A's 11-year reign atop the American Customer Satisfaction Index. Is the top-rated fast food chain based on surveys from 16,000 respondents. Pretty big survey. The sandwich chain earned praise for freshness, food variety, and value while adding 238 new locations in 2025. Thank you for Atascadero. And reaching $4.2 billion in system-wide sales. Chick-fil-A, still the top chicken restaurant. Ahead of KFC, Raising Cane's, Wingstop, and Popeyes. Jimmy John's and Panda Express tied for third place. The report noted restaurants face rising operating costs while consumers are spending more selectively. It's a combination not good for the restaurants. Jersey Mike's maintained quality despite rapid expansion featuring Danny DeVito as their spokesperson. I haven't seen any of the ads with Danny DeVito in it. Jersey Mike's, of course, locations all over here on the Central Coast. Yeah, I know you're saying, wait, Andy, you said you've been watching what you eat. Jersey Mike's, you can also get any sandwich as a bowl or a salad, and it works out pretty good. Again, Jersey Mike's topping Chick-fil-A's 11-year reign as the number one fast food chain. Half of Americans looking at 2026 are viewing it as a year of nostalgia. New survey said 48% of Americans view 2026 as a nostalgia-focused year. Younger generations leading the trend, 61% of Gen Z, 54% of millennials embrace the sentiment compared to 44% of Gen X and baby boomers. And all the different labels, I have no idea, you know, which ones go where. The Visit Anaheim Commission studied 2,000 Americans, found the nostalgia significantly impacts travel plans for 65% of people who are traveling and planning trips. And that's going to wrap up this segment here on First Look. Thank you very much for joining us here today. Coming up next hour, Tess Cheek is going to be joining us from Echo. We'll talk a little bit about some of the things Echo has got going on. She'll be looking for volunteers this time around. We'll talk more to her about success stories, numbers, and a whole lot more as we talk about Echo. That'll be happening at about 7:13 this morning.

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9: From ABC News, I'm Brian Clark. The national average of gas falling below $4 a gallon in the U.S., according to AAA, and that's coming down as the Strait of Hormuz reopens under the terms of the U.S.-Iran ceasefire. ABC's Mary Bruce says that deal could bring Iran greater financial relief.
10: For the first time in years, the U.S. lifting restrictions, allowing Iran to freely sell oil. The U.S. also committing to negotiate lifting all sanctions against Iran and the release of billions of dollars in frozen Iranian assets if certain progress is made. But last month, the president said this.
11: No, we're not talking about any easing of sanctions or giving money. No sanctions, no money, no nothing.
9: As details of the 14-point memorandum have emerged, some Republicans were critical of the U.S. position. Some Democrats have also criticized the president, including the top Democrat in the Senate, Chuck Schumer.
12: This will be regarded as one of the biggest American disasters, and it's because Trump started this war, he didn't know how to finish it, and it looks like in too many ways he has just capitulated to the Iranians.
9: Defense Secretary Pete Hegseth criticized NATO countries for not allowing the U.S. access to their facilities to strike Iran. He said the U.S. is going to review its force posture in Europe.
13: Make no mistake about it, this will be a real review. It will be designed to ensure that NATO is moving fast and irreversibly toward Europe leading.
9: The jobs market remains strong, says ABC's Jim Ryan.
14: 225,000 out-of-work Americans filed their initial applications for state jobless benefits in the weekend of June 13th, a decrease of 4,000. The previous week's reading, 229.

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2: Right now in New York City. Large crowds lining the streets, ready to salute the NBA champion New York Knicks with a ticker tape parade up the Canyon of Heroes. It's drawing huge crowds and a massive law enforcement presence. Mayor Zoran Mamdani told ABC News,
3: "This is a parade of immense excitement across our city and frankly even across the region. It could very well end up being the largest parade in New York City history."
2: It's the Knicks' first NBA championship since 1953. Overnight, Ukraine launched a new major attack on Russia.
4: Ukraine hit Russia with one of the largest drone attacks of the year. That's according to the Russian Ministry of Defense. A wave of Ukrainian drones hit a major oil refinery there for the second time this week. Russia says its air defenses intercepted more than 500 drones across the country overnight, but debris still managed to hit the refinery. President Zelensky called this a fully justified attack after Russia unleashed ballistic missiles on Kyiv this week. He said this morning, "If Ukraine burns, Moscow burns." James Longman, ABC News in London.
2: A new strategy for Luigi Mangione in his state murder trial. He is charged with killing the United Healthcare CEO Brian Thompson in New York City in 2024. His defense team is going to employ a psychiatric defense, according to the judge, which, if successful, means Mangione could be sent for treatment instead of prison. I'm Brian Clark, ABC News.
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9: Now, once again, good morning and welcome to First Look. It is 7:06. Hope your day is going well. We've got Tess Cheek stopping by in just a little bit. She's going to be talking about what's going on at Echo. Our weekly success story with Echo, and find out what's going on with the new family wave. That'll be coming up here in just a little bit. First, though, news, traffic, and weather. Ben Hayes is here to start us off with that.
10: Good morning with your Central Coast headlines. I'm Ben Hayes. The Templeton Community Services District is reminding residents that only State Fire Marshal approved

0: Safe and sane fireworks may be sold, possessed, and used within district boundaries, and that updated regulations will be in effect for Independence Day. Except for approved sales demonstrations, safe and sane fireworks may only be discharged on July 4th between noon and 10 p.m. The discharge of fireworks outside those hours is prohibited. Violations involving illegal fireworks are subject to a $1,000 fine per offense. PG&E officials are warning customers about a new scam they say has contributed to more than $211,000 in reported losses across its service area this year. The latest scheme, known as the barcode scam, begins with scammers posing as PG&E representatives and threatening immediate service disconnection unless a payment is made. Victims are then sent a barcode or QR code by text or email and instructed to take it to a local store to complete the payment. The utility company emphasizes it will never demand payment through QR code, Zelle, or Venmo. Reporter Tammy Trujillo says Republican candidate for Governor Steve Hilton has proposed a flat state income tax rate plan.
1: He said his plan would eliminate state income taxes on up to $150,000 a year for families and then tax anything above that at 8%. Hilton would have to find places to cut the state's budget to pay for the plan, but said he was sure he could find enough waste to cover the drop in state revenue. So far, there's been no comment from his Democratic opponent, former U.S. Health and Human Services Secretary Javier Becerra.
0: A prescribed burn to reduce wildfire risk is planned in Arroyo Grande this week, weather permitting. The five cities fire authority will be conducting the prescribed pile burning operation along the pike on Friday, June 19th. It aims to reduce the buildup of eucalyptus slash. With your Central Coast headlines, I'm Ben Hayes.
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2: And when it comes time for traffic, we check in with CHP Officer Rich Souza. He is standing by this morning at the Caltrans Traffic Management Center. Good morning, Rich. How's it looking out there?
4: Good morning, Eddie. Thank you. We had a collision earlier in Los Osos on South Bay Boulevard and Napomo Avenue. Two vehicles involved. We do have a CHP unit standing by with both parties. I think they're just waiting for the tow truck now, so expect minor delays in the area until they get this cleared. And then we just got reports of some landscaping tools on the road down south of the Buellton area. It's going to be a rake in between the lanes on southbound 101 just north of Highway 1. So keep your eyes open for this if you're in the area until we get it cleared. The rest of Highway 101 is clear. Traffic appears to be moving well in North and South County. No major issues there. Thank you for being safe out there. Thanks, Andy.
2: You betcha, and we'll check in with you again in about a half hour from right now. It is 7:09 here on First Look.
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And once again, good morning and welcome to First Look. It is 7:12. Summer officially arrives this week, at least according to the calendar. And every year, I think a lot of us are surprised to learn that the first day of summer isn't June 1st. Nope, not Memorial Day weekend. It's not the day school gets out. Technically, it's the summer solstice. And this year it happens, the actual solstice is on the 20th. Now, summer solstice sounds like something that you would hear about in science class and then stop paying attention to, but it's actually pretty fascinating. The summer solstice is the longest day of the year in the Northern Hemisphere. Not the hottest day, not the brightest day, just the day with the most daylight. If you've ever looked out at 8:30 at night in June and thought, wow, it's still light out, you're experiencing what solstice is all about. What's happening is the Earth is tilted on its axis by about 23.5 degrees. And as we orbit the sun, there comes a point where the Northern Hemisphere is tilted as far towards the sun as it can get. And that's what they call summer solstice. It means we're soaking up more daylight than any other day of the year. Now, here on the Central Coast, that means on the 20th, which is Saturday, we're going to get well over 14 hours of daylight. That's a lot of time to, you know, work in the yard, play golf, take the boat out, walk the dog. For me, put off mowing the lawn until tomorrow. And here's the part that messes with people a little bit, because the summer solstice is also the longest day of the year. But again, it's not the hottest. Most places don't hit their hottest temperature until July, August, September, and in some cases, October. Think of it kind of like preheating an oven. The Earth keeps absorbing more heat, and then it's releasing and releasing and releasing. It takes a long time to release the heat it's going to get on the longest day. So while the daylight starts getting shorter immediately afterward, temperatures keep climbing. That's one of nature's weird little tricks. The first day of summer is actually the beginning of the countdown back towards winter. Because, and you probably won't even notice, you know, because we're talking about seconds at first. Nobody wakes up on June 21st and says, you know what, it feels like there's less daylight today. Summer solstice, by the way, been a big deal for thousands of years, long before calendars and weather apps and people decided on the sun to know when to plant, harvest, travel, and prepare for your seasons. Ancient civilizations built monuments that were specifically there to track it. In fact, Stonehenge in England is probably the most famous example. Every year, thousands of people gather there at sunrise on the summer solstice because the stones line up with the rising sun. Think about that. People have been celebrating this day for thousands of years. Meanwhile, most of us are just trying to figure out whether we need more sunscreen or not. Different priorities, different years. The solstice has also become a celebration in many cultures. You'll find festivals and bonfires and concerts. And I know down in Santa Barbara, the solstice is always a pretty big day. Community events all over the world. And it makes sense. If you're going to celebrate the day, why not celebrate a day that's got the most daylight? It's nature's way of saying, hey, let's stay outside a little longer. I love it. And that's why I'm a fan of daylight savings time, because these evenings I get a lot done. The pace changes a little bit. Kids are usually out of school. People spend more time outside. I actually get to talk to some of my neighbors. Barbecues happen. Life just kinds of shift outdoors for a while. That's why summer solstice feels a little special, even if most people couldn't explain exactly what it is. And you don't have to understand the astronomy to appreciate the feeling. You just walk outside after dinner. The sun's still there. Everything feels just a little more relaxed. And for a few months, it feels like you got more time available. Even though you don't, it feels like it. Before you know it, though, Halloween decorations are going to be out. Christmas decorations will show up.

0: for now. Summer will be officially here as of Sunday. The days are long, the evenings are warm, and if you need an excuse to stay out a little later tonight, the longest day of the year is a pretty good one, and it's coming up again. Solstice is Saturday the 20th. The first official day of summer is Sunday the 21st. It is 7:17. Good morning, and welcome to First Look. Again, one of my favorite talks of the week. Tess Cheek is in. She is the Director of Development for Echo. Good morning, Tess. How are you today?
1: I'm doing well. How are you, Andy?
0: I'm doing outstanding. As long as I remember to get the stock market report set, I'm good to go. I know. If you know, you know. So we got a lot to talk about this morning. Where do we want to start off? How about your success story this week? I haven't had time to look it up yet. Was it a good one?
1: It was a great one. It's a beautiful story, and I think it's one that can resonate with a lot of people. It's a story about a woman named Diana who was actually a volunteer at Echo before she ended up needing services from us. So she had a pretty bad injury that left her unable to work. And during that time, she wasn't able to pay for her needs. She wasn't able to maintain her housing. And this injury ended up costing her her job. And she was living in her car for a couple of years. And, she was familiar with Echo because she was a volunteer at our program.
0: Right.
1: And so she came to the program, and she came for dinner. She signed up to get on the wait list for a shelter bed. And once she did, she also had her disability approved. So she was able to work very closely with our case management team, go to, all the meetings that she needed to go to, get everything in order and get into housing and have that support, and then continue volunteering at Echo again once she was able to get to the other side of.
0: Well, and I was just sitting here reading through the story as you're talking, too, and it looks like she's doing very well now.
1: She is. She's doing well. She's in recovery, so she's been sober for, I think, nearly 2 years. 14 months. She's just celebrating 14 months, which is pretty incredible. So we're very proud of her. And a fun fact about her that's not written in her success story, but I just learned from my colleague, is she actually makes all of her own clothes. She sews them herself.
0: Wow.
1: Yeah, I thought that was a really cool detail.
0: Nice. Well, congratulations to Diana and congratulations to Echo for being there to help out, because the success stories come up week after week after week after week after week. They just keep on coming.
1: They do. In fact, we are actually, as of 2 days ago, our team has supported 151 individuals. Wow. And families into housing.
0: So 151. So already more than halfway to what we were last year.
1: That's right. We're getting very close.
0: Yeah. And so that's in fact, 151. So, and that number is going to jump substantially once you open the doors of the new building, too.
1: That's right. And that's also coming up pretty close, pretty soon. So we are expecting to open our new family wing by early fall, late summer.
0: Now, to continue the work that we talk about week after week after week, to help people like Diana, to help buildings like the new family wing that you've got, you need volunteers. Summertime is a time where families are going on vacation. Kids don't have as much time. They get a little freedom. They're not going to show up to help volunteer as much as they used to. So you need some volunteers.
1: We do. We really need some extra hands. So if folks have capacity to help out at either of our locations, either in Atascadero or Paso, we could use the extra volunteers. Particularly with meals, we have a lot of open meal dates.
0: Okay.
1: So people can head over to echoshelter.org, and then you can see all the information that you need there to volunteer. There's a place you can sign up to volunteer online. You can also reach out to one of our wonderful volunteer coordinators, our volunteer managers. We have Sophia at Atascadero, and we have Taylor in Paso. Both of them are awesome, and they can help you get plugged in.
0: And you could be, when you volunteer, there are so many different ways that you can do. It might just be sitting, having a conversation with somebody as you're a chaperone in the evening or the night program, or it could be spooning chili beans onto a plate as people are coming through for dinner. There's so many different ways to help volunteer.
1: That's right. We have folks who help monitor the line for the shower program or help us sort through the clothing donations. We have so many roles. So if you have a whole evening to give, or you have 30 minutes, or you just want to drop off dinner, we can make whatever your schedule is work with us.
0: Okay. So again, if you go to echoshelter.org, there's a volunteer tab there, and that will tell you about all the different volunteer opportunities. You're also going to see a picture of some people smiling and having a good time volunteering.

0: cheering too.
1: It really is a good time. I'm not going to lie. Before I worked at Echo, I had also volunteered in the meal program, and it was such a wonderful experience getting to talk to community residents, and just because it's not just people in our program, it's anybody in the community who needs a meal. So right. it's a larger crowd than, you know, you would see just coming onto the campus. So you're able to meet a lot of new faces and talk to some really great folks.
0: Yep. And like I said, there's lots of ways to volunteer. Find out about all of them. I think I could be a laundry angel.
1: Yes, we would love that. You'd make a great laundry angel.
0: I'm awesome with laundry. That's one of the things my wife likes the most, is that I do all my own laundry. So I may be a laundry angel before all is said and done here.
1: That sounds angelic.
0: Okay. So if you want more information, echoshelter.org there. From there, we're going to hop to the summer concert series, because Four Lanterns Winery has got something pretty cool for you this year.
1: Yeah, so we went to the first one back in May. It was the kickoff for the summer concert series, but then they took a pause through June because, as we all know, everyone is gone and
0: right.
1: traveling, dealing with graduations or celebrating graduations, good things. So it's going to resume in July. This is at Four Lanterns Winery. They have been so gracious to choose Echo as the beneficiary of their Sunday summer concert series. So every Sunday, starting back up in July all the way through, I believe, September, they will be donating the proceeds from that event to Echo.
0: Nice.
1: So it's great music. It's a wonderful time. I went for the kickoff one in May, and that was with Deviate. It was so much fun. My 2.5-year-old was there, and she was dancing so hard. It was a good time for everybody.
0: So, yeah, good music, good bands, good wine. Again, that's Four Lanterns Winery. You're going to find them on Highway 46 West. It's 2485 Highway 46 in Paso. And I know we talked to Jackie Gleason last time she was in about all the different things going on at Four Lanterns. It sounds like a really good afternoon.
1: It's going to be. And also, I just want to give like some extra love to Jackie and Steve. They are so awesome, and they do so much for Echo, you know, beyond doing something as big as selecting us as a beneficiary for these events. They're always donating clothes and supporting in every way they can. So I just want to send out a little bit of love to them.
0: That's good. They deserve it.
1: They do.
0: Now you also have your cooling center. We're going to talk about that today.
1: Yeah. So we just wanted to make sure folks know about it. As we have this heat advisory and we're navigating these summer temperatures, just a reminder that if people need access to a cool space to come sit down, have some water, get out of the heat, get out of the sun.
0: Chill out, literally.
1: Literally chill out. So we are so good at literally chilling over here. So we have our cooling center. That is, anytime the heat is above 95 degrees and we have the staffing, folks can come in and access that.
0: Okay. And that's at both locations?
1: That's at both locations. And also wanted to remind folks that we have cold showers. We have showers. You could do hot or cold, but in the summer heat, the cold showers are quite a nice thing to have access to. And that's Monday through Friday from 4 to 5:30 at both our Paso and Atascadero locations.
0: And then your water team. Tell me about that. What is the water team?
1: Yeah, so our outreach team, actually, they go out and they make sure folks who need water have access to it. Sometimes they take food. But especially in this heat, they're just walking around with water, and they're making sure people have hydration when needed. It's so important in this weather, especially for people who, you know, they don't have access to it because they don't have a kitchen. It's something that maybe others don't think about, but it's another one of those basic needs that can be hard to have met.
0: Right. So just sometimes a bottle of water is the best way to go.
1: Absolutely.
0: Okay. If people want more information, they go to echoshelter.org, correct?
1: Correct.
0: Check out Facebook, Instagram. All the different things.
1: Yes, we're on everything.
0: All the social medias that you need to be on. Echo is there. You can find out about their story. You can volunteer. And we'll find out again what's going on next week. Tess Cheek is the Director of Development. Thanks for coming in.
1: Thank you so much for having me.
0: You betcha. It is about 7:26 right now. Brad Melke is going to share some more with us about tracking today.
2: And one last thing. I went to college at NYU, which doesn't really have a campus, meaning the day my parents dropped me off, I was running around the nation's largest city with no adult supervision. What a world. Not a chance I'd get away with that now. Yesterday, a new poll came out from the University of Michigan measuring how often parents are monitoring their children via location sharing on their phones. We're not talking about

0: About grade schoolers here, we're talking about adult children aged 18 to 25 years old. The answer? More than half. 52% of parents report tracking their adult kids' whereabouts. Among this group of parents, some say they do it intermittently when they know their child will be traveling or roaming around late at night, but most said this was a permanent arrangement. Whenever they want to know where their kids are, they can find out at the click of a button. Now, in many cases, this is, of course, about safety. You want to make sure your kid got home okay from that big party or that their spring break road trip is proceeding as planned. But many parents reported this nagging feeling that this is, in fact, an invasion of privacy. But the bigger consequence, researchers say, is the more parents know, the less they're able to restrain themselves from trying to solve kids' problems for them. Like, if a student gets a text from their parent, "Hey, don't you have a test today? Why are you still in your dorm?" Or if you're telling a 24-year-old, "Hey, I noticed you haven't been showing up to your workouts lately," when are they going to actually learn to plan or accept consequences for themselves? In one case, researchers described a student being asked by their parents, "Are you okay? Why are you in an alley right now?" The side road on the map they were looking at was, in fact, a Taco Bell drive-thru. These young people know this is happening, of course. Virtually every phone plan makes the phone user aware they are being monitored. But perhaps the even more interesting detail in this report was that it's a trade-off. Many of these young adults are also tracking their parents. This is an increasingly common scenario. In fact, the vast majority of parents who described tracking are also being tracked. In many cases, sons and daughters want to make sure it's their parents getting home safe. Is it all helpful? Maybe. Overkill? Perhaps. But one thing is certain, younger generations are among the most surveilled in American history. From the moment parents drop you off at daycare, they can sometimes monitor video cameras of your 3-year-old self rolling around. After years and years of information, cutting that cord is only going to get tougher.
1: And I know that all too well. I got a call last night. I was performing magic down at the Alisal Guest Ranch in Solvang last night. And as I approached the Santa Barbara Road exit in Atascadero, getting ready to get home, my phone rang. And it was Mom, and she'd had trouble sleeping. And she said, "Well, I see you're just about ready to get off your exit, so I'll stop watching." She just said, just wanted to make sure I made it home. So even at 65... my mom still tracks me to make sure I make it home okay. In some ways, it's a good feeling, you know what? Sometimes I will take the privilege, though, on the other side of it, and I will mess with it a little bit because most of the programs, like Life 360, not only will tell you where people are who are in your circle, but, you know, how fast they're moving. So if I see Courtney and the girls driving down the freeway, and, you know, you can see exactly where they're at and how fast they're going, I may call her and say, "You know, just so you know, you're going through a zone where the CHP likes to sit, and 74 is a little fast for that area." Drives her absolutely up the wall, and I enjoy that part. Thanks for joining us on First Look this morning. This is News Talk 920 at FM 96.5 KVEC. We call it First Look.

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0: once again, good morning and welcome to First Look. It is 7:34. It's Thursday, June 18. Hope your day is going well. If you made it to the Kenny G show last night, I was not able to make it, but it was at the Fremont Theater Slo. Hope you had a good time. We gave away tickets last week. Haven't heard any reports on it yet. If you went and enjoyed it, let me know how it was. You can text in on the Frederick Law text line, 805-543-8830.
1: Good morning with your Central Coast headlines. I'm Ben Hayes. The city of Paso Robles will close city offices Friday, June 19th, in observance of the Juneteenth federal holiday. City buildings, including City Hall, Paso Robles City Library, Centennial Park, and administrative offices will be closed. The library will reopen for regular hours Saturday, and all other locations will reopen on Monday. Meanwhile, the Paso Robles Juneteenth celebration will return this year on Saturday, June 20th, 1 to 4 p.m. in downtown City Park. The event, themed Empowering the Next Generation, Rooted in Legacy, Rising in Purpose, will feature activities for all ages, including a kids zone, food and community vendors, music, dance, and presentations celebrating Black history and culture. The event is open to the public. Reporter Jason Campidonia says voters in California passed Proposition 36, but where's the funding to implement it?
2: State Senator Tony Strickland from Huntington Beach says the legislature only funded the bill with $50 million, and that's Governor Gavin Newsom's fault.
3: Clearly, he wants this initiative to fail in practice, and that's what he's doing right now.
2: Strickland says the Homeless Drug Addiction and Theft Reduction Act that would give repeat drug offenders stiffer penalties and mandate drug treatment needs $400 million annually to become effective.
3: California doesn't have a revenue problem. It has a wasteful spending problem.
2: I'm Jason Campidonia.
1: The Federal Reserve hit the pause button yesterday, keeping interest rates right where they are. More with reporter

0: Monica Nelson.
1: Reporters with the Business Journal Network say the Fed liked the direction inflation is heading, but not enough to pull the trigger on a rate cut. So for now, mortgages, car loans, and credit cards stay pricey. The Fed says it wants a little more proof that prices are cooling before making any big moves.
0: And the City of Atascadero Community Development Department is hosting its monthly Coffee with a Planner event, 9 a.m. today at Amsterdam Coffee House. The topic will be projects around town. The public is welcome. With your Central Coast headlines, I'm Ben Hayes.
2: Thank you very much, Ben. 7:37 here on First Look.
3: Traffic and weather together now on 920 KVEC.
2: And when it comes to traffic, we're going to head over to the Caltrans Traffic Management Center. Hoo-wee! CHP Officer Rich Sousa is there.
4: Good morning, Eddie. Thank you, sir. Highway 101 is in good shape right now. Everything is clear and moving at the limit from Paso Robles down to Solvang. No major issues. Regarding maintenance and construction zones, we do have a Caltrans crew getting started out on East Highway 46. They're just east of the Y, and it looks like it's already causing some minor delays. So just be mindful if you're headed out east this morning. Other than that, you guys are in good shape. Thanks for being safe out there. Thanks, Andy.
2: You bet. We'll check in with you again about a half hour from right now, 7:38. The weather forecast today is calling for mostly sunny skies later. It's going to be clouds in the morning, a little overcast throughout the course of the morning. South County highs near 68 is all today. A little cooler than it has been over the last few days. Same thing in the North County, 72, the predicted high north of the grade. Along the beaches, about 63, so it's going to be a little on the chilly side. And I'll bet it was a cool one this morning down Santa Maria and Orchid at Spencer's Fresh Markets. John Spencer is on the phone with us today. Good morning, John.
5: On the chilly side, that's for sure.
2: I'll bet it is. You're only looking at highs near 68 today, so that's
5: wow.
2: Yeah, that's not near what we thought it would be after hitting 94.
5: You know, we've got the calendars must be turned upside down. We had such a mild and warm winter.
2: Yeah, we really did.
5: Which, you know, we've been talking about how it's affected different crops and different things and different regions, and now you've got it very, very mild. And the late season crops, like the seedless grapes and some of these types of items, are being very slow to come on now because the weather's cooled off so drastically. It's been a very interesting year when it comes to how the weather affects my world.
2: I'll bet. You know, watching things come up and down, and, you know, because it delays things. It that means you got to order and figure out where everything's coming from, and I know it's you amaze me sometimes when I start looking at the ads at how accurate they are. But you've been doing this for a while, haven't you?
5: Just about 56 years.
2: Yeah, I run into people all the time in the grocery business or, you know, in the produce business, and they say, "I remember John Spencer. I've been working with John since Williams Brothers back in the early days." In fact, there was a where did I just run into somebody?
5: I just had my my 55th anniversary.
2: Wow.
5: June 10th of 1971 is when I started down here as a meat cleanup boy.
2: You know, there was Mr. Humphreys in Atascadero.
5: Oh, yeah.
2: I was just talking to him, you know, about he worked with you at the early Williams Brothers days. His daughter got married, and we were doing their wedding out at the Humphreys place, and he said that, yeah, he had started working with you way back in the day at Williams Brothers.
5: Yep, that was a good family business as well. They was a good company to learn the industry from.
2: I'll bet it was. We've been talking a lot about the kind of the reintroduction of Crystal, and you've got the Crystal ice cream, and I chuckled when you called it the squirt whipped cream yesterday, but that's exactly what it is, and everybody knows what that means.
5: Yeah, you know, we are very, very excited about getting back with them. You know, a lot of people nowadays aren't aware of this, but Crystal Dairy is owned by the Foster Farm family, the Fosters.
2: Right. That's the chicken people,
5: The chicken folks. And everybody knows them for the poultry and for, you know, multi generations, whatever. But they actually, I believe the dairy definitely, well, I don't guess. I know the dairy actually preceded the poultry industry for them.

0: I believe it is 1909 that the Crystal Dairy started with Max Foster, way, way, way back.
1: Wow, so it's been around for a while.
0: Been around for a ton of years.
1: And it's a name I know we've been looking at Spencer's for a long time, and I know last week the ice cream was the big sale item. Still, I mean, even it's on sale this week, pretty good price too.
0: $3.99, that's still an amazing buy. 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Matter of fact, our everyday low price on that at $4.99 is the best ice cream buy in the place, so you can't go wrong. But it's going to be a busy weekend with Father's Day coming up, and you know, the grills are going to be busy, even though it's going to be cool. You know, Dad's still going to go out and either flip some burgers, grill some dogs, throw a couple tri-tips on the grill, or whatever he picks.
1: Yep.
0: And of course, we got a great bunch of items just for that. The tri-tips continuing on, as we mentioned yesterday, at $6.99 a pound. We got baby backs at $4.99. Split barbecue chickens $1.99 a pound. 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Extra lean ground beef. You want to do your smash burgers out there at $5.99 a pound. So it's a good one. And of course, all the summer produce from watermelons, peaches, nectarines, plums. We mentioned table grapes. Those are still coming from offshore. They're not coming domestically right now. They're still coming from south of the border. So be aware of that.
1: Well, I know we talk about this so many times with Father's Day coming up. The words that I've heard you say year after year after year, nobody cooks me a steak like I do. What is John Spencer throwing on the barbecue for yourself this weekend? Is it going to be a pork chop? What are you going to put on there?
0: I had the guys cut me a big chunk of top sirloin, like a chunk of top block, this morning that I'm going to take home, and that's what we're having as a family.
1: Nice. I am
0: chunk of top block.
1: It's not part of this week's ad, but I am I'm gonna swing by and grab some Baja fillets this weekend. And because for me, if I'm picking anything to throw on a grill on Father's Day, I'm gonna cook up a whole mess of Baja fillets.
0: You know, the baseball cuts is still the number one steak we cut, but I mean coming around turn three and four, headed towards the finish line to catch the leader of the pack. That's Baja's.
1: Yeah,
0: Super popular.
1: Such a good cut of meat. And then I want to pick up some of that sweet white corn because it looks amazing as well.
0: It is in the peak of its season. You know, the corn now has shifted up to the Stockton, Redding region, and we're seeing some amazing, beautiful, beautiful white corn right now.
1: And then I'm going to try something that was a famous recipe for my dad this weekend on Father's Day to honor him at the same time. I'm going to pick up some peaches. He used to make a fresh peach cobbler with some Bisquick in the Dutch oven. It was amazing. And so I'm doing Baja fillets, a little corn, and maybe a salad and some Dutch oven peach cobbler for dessert this weekend.
0: You know, that's a good point to bring up. You know, we have that strawberry shortcake, especially when we first started talking about with the ice cream and the whipped cream and the cakes and the stuff. And then, of course, strawberries are 2 for $5, but you could swap that out for peaches. A peach shortcake would be something a little different, which would be amazing.
1: It would be really, really good, especially with that squirt ice cream on it. And
0: squirt whipped cream.
1: I'm sorry, squirt whipped cream, not squirt ice cream. All right, if you want more information, you can always head to spencersfreshmarkets.com. And while you're there, make sure you get signed up to have that ad sent for your sent to your email address or your phone every single week. I know we also had a really good deal on pineapples you've been talking about, too.
0: Yeah, $2.99 each, and that would be a great one to enjoy. And, hey, don't forget this one for the studio. I know you're the big Pop-Tart guy, but this week we got an amazing buy on Uncrustables.
1: Oh, Uncrustables are really good. That got us through Disneyland. I had a small cooler in the stroller in Disneyland with a whole box of Uncrustables and some ice in it, and that was, tell you what, that saved me a ton of money when it came
0: $3.99 a box.
1: That's a really good deal. 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Where are we going to find you?
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1: Thanks for taking time to chat today, John. Have a good one.
0: Yeah.
1: We'll talk again tomorrow morning, okay?
0: You got it.
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Good morning and welcome to First Look, our first look at sports here today. Did we get any MLB scores here this morning? I need to double check and see where we're at with that. Excuse me while I scroll down. When I first go in there every morning, I will find out who it was that played yesterday for our California teams. I think we had five games yesterday. Giants beat the Braves 7-2. Padres got by the Cardinals. Sorry, Shirley. 6-1. The final on that one. The Dodgers win one. They beat the Rays 5-4. Angels got beat by the Diamondbacks 8-1. And the Giants in their second game with the Braves beat them 7-5. So the Giants had a pretty good doubleheader. That looks like all of our California teams that were playing yesterday. Today we have got the Giants and the Braves at it again. Just one game though. And then the Angels and the A's. The Angels are traveling up the freeway today. They're going to be in Sacramento at that cute little stadium just to take on the A's and find out how that one goes. So we've got three teams in action today. Everybody else has got the day off today. 7:50 here on First Look. From there, we'll take a look at, of course, the New York Knicks are the first championship team that's going to visit President Trump's White House. In the NBA, the New York Knicks plan to visit the White House after winning their first championship in 53 years. James Dolan said the Knicks have accepted the invitation from President Trump, though the date is still being worked out. Dolan, who has known President Trump for about 30 years, called him a friend, said he was proud to have the team to the White House. The visit would make the Knicks the first NBA championship team to visit the White House during President Trump's time in office. Several recent NBA champions have skipped the tradition for political or for scheduling reasons. But the Knicks are going to make it happen. And last but not least, in the sports world, the U.S. men's national team plays Australia in their second World Cup match tomorrow, 3 p.m. Eastern time. It's a date the fans now under have circled on the calendar for months because of an offhanded comment by soccer broadcaster, CBS sports analyst, and former Premier League and Major League Soccer player Mike Grella. He was covering the World Cup back in December when Australia was picked for the U.S. group. He called him a layup opponent. And since then, Grella has repeatedly said, since that didn't mean any deep respect, but the clip of it went viral in Australia and re-sparked the country's long simmering hatred of U.S. teams. Third major golf tournament of the year, the U.S. Open, gets underway today in Southampton, New

0: York if it goes like the previous 5 years at the course. Plenty of the world's best golfers are going to look like weekend duffers of the 654 players who have played in the U.S. Open at that course. Just three have finished in the tournament under par, which is, like I said, looks like most of us out there. The New York Knicks celebrating the NBA championship with that ticker tape parade today. Diehard fans paid up to $750 to have people hold spots on the streets to lock down spots for them. They were $750. They had an app that would connect you with somebody who was willing to wait along the street and hold a spot for you. 7:52, and that's going to wrap up a look at what's going on in sports here this morning. We'll take a quick look at your tech report here today.
1: From ABC News Tech Trends. With schools letting out for the summer, a lot of kids will have a lot more time on their hands. And that could mean a lot more screen time. Google is the latest giant to step up with its parent controls. It's now expanding its Android parental controls, which were introduced on its Pixel lineup, to any device that could update to Android 17. That will allow parents to do things like set screen time limits and control what apps kids can use. More ads may be coming to your video games. EA, home to games that run the gambit between Madden to The Sims, is launching a new division, EA Advertising. The company says it'll work with brands to embed ads right in the game. Play. And veterans who've lost their sight can now get some new smart glasses. Meta is offering Ray-Ban Meta glasses to legally blind vets. About 130,000 people are eligible. The AI-powered glasses could help them read, get around, and keep track of their day. Meta is also offering training for any vet that gets a pair. With Tech Trends, Dave Packer, ABC News.
0: All right, Dave, thank you very much. And still to come this morning, we have got folks that are bringing in. Oh, I got a text here this morning from Dave Coggleton. He said, you can bring food into Disneyland, And so, yep, you can. And I was looking at some of the regulations when we first went in. And most people recommend that if you've got a stroller with you for young ones, which is what we did, you can put food into the bottom of it. They don't allow coolers at Disneyland. So you have to kind of, if you got a backpack or a bag, what we did is got one of those soft-sided foil-lined things and put some ice in there and then dumped in a whole box of Uncrustables. And when we were walking around, man, it was great. Kids are getting hungry. Here's an Uncrustable. It saved us a whole lot of money when all was said and done. You can also take some water in there, and it worked out pretty well. It is 7:55. That's going to wrap up this segment here on First Look. Thank you so much for being a part of the show today. We still have more to talk about as the morning rolls along here. I'm not sure who's coming up in our next segment. We'll get that all worked out for you. I know we have a happy hour we're going to throw your way. Poll of the day is up. If you would like to take the poll, you can head to 920kbec.com. I've been hearing all the things, the news stories, and the ads about fireworks. I want to find out what your stance on fireworks is. Is it there's no safe and sane? All of them should be illegal. I'm okay with the safe and sane fireworks. I don't like the ban. Make them all legal. How are you? Which category do you fall into? You can let us know on that poll of the day. It's up at 920kbec.com or on the KBEC app. And thank you so much for being a part of the show today. 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
7: From ABC News, I'm Brian Clark. The Supreme Court decided one of its several major outstanding cases today. Again, it expanded gun rights. ABC's Devin Dwyer covers the court.
8: The Supreme Court's decision was unanimous, ruling that a long-standing federal ban on guns for unlawful users of any controlled substance is unconstitutional, especially as applied to a Texas man who simply consumed marijuana several times a week and was prosecuted.
7: On social media, President Trump says, "You're welcome," as he touts the deal with Iran that ends the war. But the reception in Washington has been mixed. And Democrats like Senate Minority Leader Chuck Schumer say,
9: "When you look at the 14 points that the administration has agreed to, it looks like Iran has won on just about every one of them."
7: Vice President J.D. Vance will speak to reporters at the White House. ABC's Mary Bruce is there with more on details of the agreement that involved the reopening of the Strait of Hormuz and the 60-day window for the sides to negotiate the future of Iran's nuclear program.
10: Under the deal, Iran and the country of Oman will administer the strait, something that was not the case before the war. The waterway will reopen toll-free, but it's unclear if that will hold when the 60 days runs out. In return for reopening the strait, Iran will see immediate financial relief. For the first time in years, the U.S. lifting restrictions, allowing Iran to freely sell oil.
7: Parts of the Gulf Coast under high flood risk, says ABC meteorologist Ginger Z.
11: It has been a wreck in New Orleans overnight. So much lightning and tornado warnings. Also, rainfall rates more than a half foot per hour. That is so hard to do. The atmosphere is just pouring. And that's why we see a rare high risk level 4 out of 4 in parts of Mississippi, Alabama, Florida Panhandle today. But a significant flood risk that goes all the way up to Atlanta.
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4: In New York City right now, massive crowds celebrating the NBA champion New York Knicks at a large parade up the historic Canyon of Heroes. Defense Secretary Pete Hegseth has criticized NATO allies. He said it's because of how they handled themselves during the U.S. strikes on Iran.
5: These allies, they put America's sons and daughters, our sons and daughters, at risk by denying them the predictable access, basing, and overflight that never should have been in question at all.
4: He says as a result, the U.S. is going to conduct a six-month review of its force posture in Europe. Home security cameras appear to show an explosion in the sky minutes before a small private jet crashed in Laredo, Texas. Federal investigators are searching for the cause of Tuesday's accident that killed one person and injured five others.
6: A dashboard camera in a car traveling in the opposite direction shows the plane owned by charter company NetJets sliding down the highway, taking out light poles before breaking into at least two pieces. ABC News contributor, retired Colonel Steve Ganyard.
7: The airplane was fully controllable all the way to impact. So the question will be, why were those engines not producing enough thrust?
6: The two pilots and three of the passengers were hospitalized in stable condition. Joshua Bayer, the founder of an Austin company that supports tech startups, was killed. Jim Ryan, ABC News.
4: I'm Brian Clark, ABC News.
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0: good morning and welcome to First Look. It is 8:06. We will take a look at a happy hour coming up in just a little bit for you. And before the hour is done, Maggie Kovac is going to be dropping by again from Downtown Slow to talk a little bit about the first concerts in the plaza for the season. It's coming up Friday night. That is tomorrow night, so it's going to be a good time downtown. In Mission Plaza, she'll also talk about Farmers Market and some of the things scheduled for there. Hope your day is going well. Thanks for joining us today on First Look.
1: Good morning with your Central Coast headlines. I'm Ben Hayes. The Templeton Community Services District is reminding residents that only state fire marshal approved safe and sane fireworks may be sold, possessed, and used within district boundaries, and that updated regulations will be in effect for Independence Day. Except for approved sales demonstrations, safe and sane fireworks may only be discharged on July 4th between noon and 10 p.m. The discharge of fireworks outside those

0: hours is prohibited. Violations involving illegal fireworks are subject to a $1,000 fine per offense. PG&E officials are warning customers about a new scam they say has contributed to more than $211,000 in reported losses across its service area this year. The latest scheme, known as the barcode scam, begins with scammers posing as PG&E representatives and threatening immediate service disconnection unless a payment is made. Victims are then sent a barcode or QR code by text or email and instructed to take it to a local store to complete the payment. The utility company emphasizes it will never demand payment through QR code, Zelle, or Venmo. Reporter Tammy Trujillo says Republican candidate for Governor Steve Hilton has proposed a flat state income tax rate plan.
1: He said his plan would eliminate state income taxes on up to $150,000 a year for families and then tax anything above that at 8%. Hilton would have to find places to cut the state's budget to pay for the plan, but said he was sure he could find enough waste to cover the drop in state revenue. So far, there's been no comment from his Democratic opponent, former U.S. Health and Human Services Secretary Javier Becerra.
0: A prescribed burn to reduce wildfire risk is planned in Arroyo Grande this week, weather permitting. The Five Cities Fire Authority will be conducting the prescribed pile burning operation along the pike on Friday, June 19th. It aims to reduce the buildup of eucalyptus slash. With your Central Coast headlines, I'm Ben Hayes.
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2: And when it comes to traffic, we head over to the Caltrans Traffic Management Center. That's where CHP Officer Rich Souza is standing by. Good morning, Rich. How's it looking?
4: A minor collision in Atascadero. It's going to be at the intersection of San Antonio Road and Carmel Road. It's a vehicle versus a stop sign. We already have a CHP officer en route to this. I don't think it's going to affect your commute, but just want to give you guys a heads up if you're in the area. Highway 101 remains in good shape right now. Everything is clear, moving at the limit. We don't have any major issues there. But we do have that Caltrans crew getting started out on East Highway 46, just east of the Y. Looks like they're causing some minor delays right now. So just a heads up if you're heading out east. Other than that, you guys should be in good shape. Thanks for being safe out there. Thanks, Andy.
2: You betcha. We'll check in with you again in about 25, 30 minutes from right now. It's Thursday, June 18th, and the weather forecast for today is still looking at mostly cloudy in the morning, mostly sunny by afternoon time. High temps quite a bit lower today, 68 for San Luis and inland valleys today, 63 along the beaches. And if you're in the North County, high temperatures only going to reach 72 today, north of the grade along the 101. A little bit warmer than some of the outlying areas. And then we have also got current temperatures here on the Central Coast. San Luis is at 57, Paso at 58, also 58 in Atascadero and Templeton, 57 for Santa Margarita. 58 as we head over to the coast from Morro Bay and Cayucas, 57 in Los Osos, 58 for Avila Beach, Arroyo Grande and Pismo Beach, also 58 in Grover Beach and Pomo, 59 in Santa Maria, 57 in Orchid.
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5: Some people love the sound of the ocean. 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

0: Good morning and welcome to First Look. It is about 8:13 right now. It was on June 18th in 1775. News of battles at Lexington and Concord were still spreading across the colonies. And the legend of Paul Revere's midnight ride was already beginning to take shape. What's interesting is that Paul wasn't a lone hero riding through the night shouting, "The British are coming." In reality, several riders carried warnings, and most colonists still considered themselves British at that time. The story grew larger over time, especially after the poem by Henry Wadsworth Longfellow turned Revere into an American icon. It's a reminder that history gives us facts, but storytelling many times will determine what gets remembered. Sometimes a legend becomes almost as powerful as the event itself. On June 18th in 1815, Napoleon Bonaparte suffered his final defeat at the Battle of Waterloo in Belgium. For years, he had dominated Europe, winning battles and building an empire. But on this day, a coalition led by the Duke of Wellington stopped him for good. The defeat ended more than two decades of nearly constant warfare in Europe. And that's a little look at this day in history for the 18th day of June. 8:15 right now. And Brad Mielke doing another deep dive for us. One of the things that's in the headlines constantly over the last few days, in fact, the last few weeks, has been what's going on in Iran. And ABC does a little more digging where we don't have the ability to do so.
1: For much of this week, we knew a deal had been agreed to by the U.S. and Iran. A memorandum of understanding outlined the terms for a 60-day ceasefire. President Trump was at the G7 in France this week, touting it as a victory.
2: We reached an agreement with Iran that achieves everything we set out to accomplish, everything and much more.
1: But no one had actually seen the text. Like, what exactly had he agreed to? Well, yesterday, the text of this deal started being released, first by U.S. officials to reporters, then by Iran to the world. In this interview on Iranian state TV, the country's chief negotiator said they've won, but they've stared down the world's great militaries. Now, you might expect any country to say that, but even some American Republicans said they agreed that the U.S. was leaving the Strait of Hormuz with its tail between its legs and not much to show for it. And if this is the end of the fighting, which it very well could be, the question for years will be, what was it all for? So let's dig through this initial agreement this morning. We got ABC's chief Washington correspondent, Jonathan Carl. John, you and I have both read all 14 paragraphs to this initial agreement, this memorandum of understanding. What are the most important things to go over here?
3: I mean, the big thing is it stops the hostilities, it opens the Straits of Hormuz, and it sets a mechanism for negotiating the other issues, primarily the nuclear issues. So the Strait of Hormuz opens up immediately. There'll be a period when it has to be cleared. But for 60 days, it specifies, this is very important, Brad, for 60 days, ships can travel in and out through the Strait of Hormuz without being stopped and toll-free, no tolls whatsoever. Mm-hmm. But did you get that point? For 60 days. Mm. After that, it says that Iran will have a dialogue, that's the word they use, with Oman, the other country on the Strait of Hormuz, the other side of the Strait of Hormuz, about setting up the maritime rules. In other words, Brad, they could start charging a toll again. They could be shaking down tankers.

0: orders coming in and out of the strait after this 60-day period. The other thing very important that happens immediately is that Iran now has access to the global oil markets. Now, Iran has been subject to crushing sanctions for years.
1: It's like, what are you going to do? Say you can never, ever invest in a country? I mean, it's pretty tough.
0: Initially put in place under George W. Bush, actually even some that were put in place under President Clinton, but really ramped up in the first term of President Obama, that were temporarily lifted while the JCPOA was in effect. But now they will immediately be able to sell their oil on the world oil market with access to the banking system, with access to the insurance system.
2: Wow.
0: They will have this ability to begin making potentially billions of dollars immediately, an opportunity that they have not had for years. Now, they've been able to sell on the black market with the shadow fleet and all this, but this opens up a vast new revenue stream for Iran that they have not had for a long, long time. And then, Brad, it sets out a series of things that would be negotiated and nailed down during the course of talks over the nuclear program.
2: Yeah, let's talk about the nuclear program, because I'm old enough to remember, you said the JCPOA, that was the Obama-era nuclear deal that we called it with Iran. And for years, President Trump said Iran is getting away with murder here, that the IAEA, the International Atomic Energy Agency, they would like stand and watch Iran get rid of their nuclear stockpiles. They're like, they're probably lying to you guys. Like, how? And then you're going to give them cash or sanctions relief for that? He said Iran had the benefit of all the incentives there. But when I look at this new deal, like the language of this memorandum, it basically says Iran can't make nuclear weapons, and who's going to oversee that? The IAEA. They'll watch. So, like, if anything, this looks almost more lenient than the old deal.
0: Oh, this is a shadow of the JCPOA. This is nothing actually near what Obama negotiated. Now, it sets the framework to do something potentially similar to what Obama negotiated. But look, there were a couple of things that President Trump keyed on in criticizing the Obama deal, President Trump and others. One is that the Obama deal rewarded the Iranians with $1.7 billion in assets that had been frozen. They were given them literally on pallets of cash, U.S. currency, delivered to the Iranians. Trump thought this was a horrible thing, giving them all this money that could then be sent to support terrorism, you know, around the region. Well, this deal says that as they negotiate the nuclear agreement, that part of it would be at least a $300 billion fund for economic development and reconstruction.
2: Wait, let me get that number again. You said $1.7 billion was a problem because pallets of money look bad, but this is $300 billion?
0: This is $300 billion. Now, I know you're not a huge math guy, but $300 billion is a hell of a lot more than $1.7 billion. Now, the United States won't be literally putting the dollars on pallets and dumping them into Iran. What it means is they will have a fund that will be set up in part by unfreezing Iranian assets throughout the region. But it specifies that the only way this really happens is the United States takes a series of steps to lift sanctions, clearing the way for this fund. So it's only possible with the United States, and it is a heck of a lot more money than they received under Obama.
1: We have their money. We have taken their money. It's not our money. It's their money. And we froze it. At a certain point in time, I guess we're going to have to give it back.
0: But there's more here. The other thing that Trump didn't like about the Obama deal was that it allowed the Iranians to continue to enrich uranium. Now, at a lower level, not weapons grade, the level that you would use in a civilian nuclear program. And Trump, as recently as you know, months ago, said that the Iranians should not be allowed to enrich, period.
2: Because then you could lie about it. You could say we're enriching, but it's for our power plants or whatever.
0: Right, right, right. And what now, this agreement actually uses the phrase Iran's nuclear needs and makes it clear that the details about enrichment must be negotiated over the next 60 days. The clear implication is they'll be allowed to enrich.
1: Importantly, Iran has agreed that they will neither produce nor procure a nuclear weapon.
0: And President Trump has been very emphatic in saying the most important part of this deal is it says right there in black and white in paragraph 8 that Iran commits to never obtain or to develop a nuclear weapon. Well, guess what? The nuclear deal that Obama signed,
2: right.
0: That's in the first paragraph.
2: They've always said they're not building nukes.
0: It's in the very

0: First paragraph. It says it emphatically. So that's where it was before. This is a reaffirmation. Maybe both guarantees are worthless because you can't trust the Iranians, but both guarantees are in virtually identical language in each of these two agreements.
1: Yeah, walk me through the reactions here, because like Senator Bill Cassidy, the Republican from Louisiana, he's no longer up for re-election. So he clearly feels free enough to say, quote, Reagan is rolling over in his grave. Iran's nuclear ambitions were not curbed. They've learned that threatening the Strait of Hormuz works and will undoubtedly leverage it in the future. He said this is the worst foreign policy blunder in decades. That's a Republican. How is President Trump responding to that?
0: This has been heavily criticized, certainly by the president's opponents, but also some of his allies, the people that were cheering on when he went in and initiated the initial bombing campaign against Iran last year, the war this year. They see it as capitulation. And look, President Trump is going to be pushing back very hard against that, and he's not going to be happy to see, particularly some of his Republican allies, just not happy with what they have seen. But look, he was faced with a very difficult decision. Do you continue on with a military campaign with no guarantee of a further success, but a guarantee that the world economy would be hit and hit hard by the closing of that critical strait in the Middle East? Or do you, kind of rush into an agreement that ends the conflict for now, but doesn't accomplish any of those long-term goals?
1: My other question is, where is Israel in all this? Because they have spent the last few days being like, hey, we reserve the right to, bomb Hezbollah if they're bombing us, which has been happening over and over and over again. This deal makes it very clear. The U.S. is saying there will be no fighting in Lebanon. Clearly, that's got to be a win for Iran and a loss for Israel, right?
0: It says that the deal commits that there'll be no more attacking in Lebanon. And that is something that the United States is, we can guarantee that we're not going to attack Lebanon. But what about Israel? How does Israel respond if, tomorrow or tonight Hezbollah fires a bunch of rockets? Are they bound by this agreement not to fire back? Look, the Israelis are clearly unhappy with this agreement, and not just because it suggests that they're arms are tied should they be attacked from Lebanon, but because it now gives the Iranians the economic might to do what they've been doing for a long time, which is to be a primary supporter of terrorist groups in the region, anti-Israeli terrorist groups. There's a lot of concern about this. Now, look, I want to be very clear about one thing. Does this mean Iran has won this war? Does this mean that the United States accomplished nothing with all of this? Well, not exactly. I mean, look, Iran did not win, first of all, if you want to go by a win-loss record. I think they arguably won the peace negotiations, but they did not win the war. Their military is severely degraded. Their nuclear program, civilian program, is severely degraded. They have much less ability to project power from the territory of Iran. Their missiles were, by most measures, more than half of them destroyed. They have been severely damaged. If you want to look for something this accomplished, it put back Iran's nuclear program for some period of time. We don't know how long, but for some period of time, probably a significant period of time. But man, when you look at the 14 points outlined in this memorandum of understanding, it is hard to see this as anything but a total victory for Iran in terms of these negotiations. They got virtually everything they could have asked for, including a big economic windfall.
1: Right. There was confusion about whether President Trump had actually signed this. First, we thought he had. Then the White House said he hadn't. Then last night, he apparently signed this in France. And this text that he said was changeable at one point, it's not changeable anymore. That is locked. John Carl in Washington. Thank you.
0: Thanks, Brett.
2: 8:26, a lot going on to try and take in. A big thanks to Brad Mielke for doing the deep dive and the dig in there. It is, I want to end this segment with a little happy hour, so here we go. Ah, I feel good. I knew that I wouldn't. Pretty cool happy hour stories for you today before we wrap up our week with a great big happy hour tomorrow. There's a first grader named Heinrich. Made an extraordinary discovery during a field trip in Norway. The 6-year-old found an ancient Viking sword. producing from the ground or protruding from the ground, which historians later confirmed is 1,300 years old, dating to the early Viking period around

0: 41 to 751. The organization called Cultural Heritage in Landit praised the children for properly reporting the find to archaeologists. The sword is what we call Nege, means it's only sharp on one side. The discovery occurred in an area translating to Land of the Warrior, where numerous archaeological finds have been made previously. And the Museum of Cultural History in Oslo is going to clean and preserve the already well-preserved weapon for future study and display. Newly hired lifeguards in South Haven, Michigan, saved the life of Mayor Annie Brown's husband after he collapsed at South Beach on June 9th. Jeff Philbrandt became unresponsive while talking to lifeguards after swimming, telling them, "It looks like you're going to have a slow morning," before he collapsed. The lifeguarding team immediately performed CPR, used a defibrillator to revive him. Emergency crews transported him to a hospital around 11:15 in the morning. Brown said doctors told her that her husband was lucky to be alive and survived, specifically because trained lifeguards were there to provide immediate care. The lifeguards are part of South Haven's newly reinstated program, which returned after being defunct for 25 years. I guess that was a lucky thing for him. Back in December, soccer fans in Scotland learned their team was going to be in the World Cup for the first time since 1998. They were thrilled about the chance to see their team here in the U.S. and started making travel plans. They connected with people in Providence, Rhode Island, and were blown away on how the community welcomed them and helped them find places to stay and eat. To show their gratitude, the fans raised $30,000 for different charities in the area, including a $10,000 donation to the Hasbro Children's Hospital Cancer Unit, which is going to be handed over today during a bagpipe parade that made its way through the city. That is pretty cool. And Gunnar Skidmore and Cohen Chick were enjoying a simple summer morning bike ride near Fruitland, Iowa, when something caught their attention. As they were cruising down a rural road, they spotted what appeared to be someone lying in a yard. They turned around to check it out. They were at the right place at the right time. It was an elderly woman who could not move and was without her phone. She had fallen the night before while feeding her horse and been stranded in the yard for 16 hours. Boys called 911. First responders arrived. They transferred her to a hospital for medical treatment, and the kindness didn't stop there. When she recovers, Gunner's mom stayed in touch with the woman's family. She's been helping care for her horse, making sure that it's got food and water. They plan to welcome the woman home with a homemade lasagna when she's out of the hospital. And that's our happy hour for the day today. I feel good. I knew that I wouldn't. Sounds like Fruitland, Iowa would be a good place to live, you know? 8:30, one more segment left to go, and Maggie Kovac from Downtown SLO is going to be joining us to wrap up the show today.
1: ABC News, I'm Brian Clark. The Supreme Court unanimously ruled today that a law banning gun ownership from any person who uses drugs illegally violates the Second Amendment. ABC's Devin Dwyer covers the court.
2: The decision does set new limits on how the federal government can go after gun owners simply for having a history of drug use, and it was especially welcomed by millions of American cannabis users who have had to disarm or risk up to 15 years behind bars.
1: Vice President J.D. Vance briefing reporters on the memorandum of understanding the U.S. signed with Iran to end the fighting. It's reopened the Strait of Hormuz. The deal has faced criticism from some Republicans and many Democrats. Heavy rain creating dangerous conditions along the Gulf Coast. A flash flood emergency has been issued for Picayune, Mississippi, where 3 to 5 inches of rain have fallen, and another 3 to 6 inches of rain are possible today. This is ABC News.
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0: on. Good morning and welcome to First Look 833. It's Thursday, June 18th. As I mentioned before, coming up in our last segment today, we're going to take a look at what's happening in downtown SLO. Tomorrow night is the first Concerts in the Plaza. Tonight is Farmer's Market. Maggie Kovac is going to be in to talk to us about all that and more coming up.
1: Good morning with your Central Coast headlines. I'm Ben Hayes. The city of Paso Robles will close city offices Friday, June 19th in observance of the Juneteenth federal holiday. City buildings, including City Hall, Paso Robles City Library, Centennial Park, and administrative offices will be closed. The library will reopen for regular hours Saturday, and all other locations will reopen on Monday. Meanwhile, the Paso Robles Juneteenth celebration will return this year on Saturday, June 20th, 1 to 4 p.m. in downtown City Park. The event, themed Empowering the Next Generation, Rooted in Legacy, Rising in Purpose, will feature activities for all ages, including a kids zone, food and community vendors, music, dance, and presentations celebrating Black history and culture. The event is open to the public. Reporter Jason Campidonia says voters in California passed Proposition 36, but where's the funding to implement it?
2: State Senator Tony Strickland from Huntington Beach says the legislature only funded the bill with $50 million, and that's Governor Gavin Newsom's fault.
3: Clearly, he wants this initiative to fail in practice, and that's what he's doing right now.
2: Strickland says the Homeless Drug Addiction and Theft Reduction Act that would give repeat drug offenders stiffer penalties and mandate drug treatment needs $400 million annually to become effective.
3: California doesn't have a revenue problem. It has a wasteful spending problem.
2: I'm Jason Campidonia.
1: The Federal Reserve hit the pause button yesterday, keeping interest rates right where they are. More with reporter Monica Nelson.
4: Reporters with the Business Journal Network say the Fed liked the direction inflation is heading, but not enough to pull the trigger on a rate cut. So for now, mortgages, car loans, and credit cards stay pricey. The Fed says it wants a little more proof that prices are cooling before making any big moves.
1: And the City of Atascadero Community Development Department is hosting its monthly Coffee with a Planner event 9 a.m. today at Amsterdam Coffee House. The topic will be projects around town. The public is welcome. With your Central Coast headlines, I'm Ben Hayes.
0: Ben, thank you very much and good morning. It is 8:35 here on First Look.
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0: When it comes to traffic, the Caltrans Traffic Management Center is the hopping spot in town every morning, and that's where CHP Officer Rich Souza hangs out with a cup of coffee and a whole bunch of screens. What's going on, Rich?
6: Good morning, Eddie. Thank you. Highway 101 remains in good shape. We don't have any issues or major delays. Traffic is moving pretty good at the moment. Just want to mention a couple areas of construction. The first one's in Guadalupe. Looks like Caltrans has a crew on Highway 1 at 11th Street with one-way traffic operating. And they also have a crew working down south on Highway 101 in Buellton. So expect delays and be careful in both those areas. Otherwise, you're in good shape out there. Thanks for driving safe this morning and enjoy your Thursday morning.
0: All righty. Thank you, sir. We'll check in with you again tomorrow morning. Have a great day, okay?
6: Thanks, bud.
0: 8:36 and the weather forecast today still calling for partly cloudy weather throughout the early part of the day, mostly sunny by afternoon. If you're in the South County, the Inland Valley is looking for highs near 68, 63 for the coastal areas of the Central Coast today, only 72 in the North County as we head into our first full day of summer coming up on Sunday. Again, summer solstice is on Saturday, so summertime is officially getting closer.
7: 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Who's on Hometown Radio with Dave Congleton? Staying informed matters, and so does having

0: Slow Cider will be coming back, but we have a new flavor that we've actually made up in collaboration with them. It's Tangerine. So if you're a fan of orange soda, this is the cider of the summer. It is so good.
1: Slow Cider's Tangerine. Okay.
0: Yeah, and you can actually head on down and try it at Concerts in the Plaza and their new downtown location, which just opened up this week.
1: Okay.
0: And then we have a new non-alcoholic partner this year. We are going to be partnering with Red Bull. And so we will have regular peach and sugar-free behind the bar.
1: Nice, nice. Yes. So people have be able to dance all night long.
0: Oh, that's the plan.
1: All right. Now, if people want more information, where do they go?
0: You're going to go to downtownslow.com/concerts. We also have an Instagram, which is at Concerts in the Plaza. You can find all the information there. But the gist is... live music every Friday night for all 12 weeks of the summer. Music 5 p.m. to 8 p.m. and just a party every single week. It is free, it is family friendly, and it is so much fun.
1: And you're also going to have, since 30th anniversary is here, you're going to have a 30th anniversary festival coming up.
0: Yes, we are partnering with Visit San Luis Obispo to make Concerts in the Plaza even bigger on July 3rd. We are actually going to close the street around Mission Plaza. We are going to start early. We are going to have music starting at 2 p.m.
1: Wow.
0: I know. two stages, 5 bands, 6 hours of uninterrupted music. It's going to be amazing, and you absolutely don't want to miss coming to the Plaza on July 3rd.
1: Okay, so that's going to be a big one, and then there's also a Friday night a block party that's happening in August, too,
0: yes,
1: right?
0: We are having a family night block party with our friends Brass Mash. We are going to, you know, it's the week right before school goes back into session.
1: Right.
0: We are going to have an expanded kids zone, things for activities for families to do, but of course, activities for everybody to enjoy. Brass Mash is such a party. They are so much fun. Holding Pattern will be opening that day, and that'll be same times, 5 p.m. to 8 p.m. as our usual concerts, but we'll have an expanded footprint.
1: All right. Sounds good. And then, of course, tonight is Farmer's Market, and there's it's always fun downtown for Farmer's Market. Let's start off with entertainment. Who have we got there?
0: Yeah, we have a really great entertainment lineup this week. Ayana on Nipomo, she's been coming back to the market quite a bit recently with some really great soulful R&B. She has some fresh takes on Stevie Wonder, Amy Winehouse, The Temptations, and she'll be on Nipomo Street right at the end of the market. Lonnie Jin is going to be on Broad. You know him from teaching at Cal Poly, but also from his fantastic covers and country and Americana music. Derek on Choro Street, you know him, you love him. His juggling acts and stunts are going to stop you in your tracks and give you some really great entertainment for Farmer's Market. And then on Morrow Street, we have that washboard lady. She's going to bring your favorite swing, ragtime, and American songbook songs, all led by a washboard.
1: See, yeah, she's great too. It's going to be
0: talented.
1: Good entertainment lineup for tonight.
0: Indeed. It's going to be, I mean, the entertainment is always fun, but also so are the vendors. We have over 100 vendors in the market, 5 blocks, both our certified farmers and our artisans, our hot food. There is just so much to enjoy at Farmer's Market.
1: And you have the American Cancer Society stopping by, too?
0: We do. They are going to pop up on Garden Street. Our friends at the American Cancer Society, UCLA Health, there are going to be physicians and nurses on site providing health education to the community, specifically around cancer screening, prevention, and early detection. So we're going to be talking with them about your health, learning how to detect cancer, what signs to look out for, but also they're going to be providing healthy smoothie recipes. So you can get some really delicious recipes from them and then go shop it over at our farmers.
1: And buy all the stuff you need and have a healthy smoothie.
0: That's the plan.
1: Nice. Tell me about Two Peas in a Pod. I know that's a featured vendor this week.
0: Yes, our featured vendors, Two Peas in a Pod, they have just a really fantastic seasonal assortment of fresh berries, veggies, beans, and then tasty jams. They make their own jams. They are so delicious.
1: Okay.
0: You absolutely want to stop by and grab a sample of those.
1: And then who is the Zen Shack?
0: Yeah, Zen Shack is on Hygera Street. It's Zen Shack and Euphoria. They're right on the corner of Hygera and Choro. And they've been a downtown business for a very long time. And they've been with the farmer's market for quite a long time as well. So they pop up right outside of their store. You can shop handmade trinkets, jewelry, clothing, so much. And it's fair trade. Accessible, very, very good stuff to be shopping. Good stuff to be looking through.
1: And that's the Zen Shack. That's part of it as well. All right, everything we need to know. What time does market get underway?
0: Market is going to start at 6 p.m. We are in our summer hours, so it'll go 6 to 9. But I do want to note that the roads will close at 5 o'clock.
1: Okay.
0: So if you are parked downtown, make sure you're not parked in the boundaries of the market. And that

0: is Highgear Street and the surrounding side streets, or else your car will get ticketed and towed, and we don't want that to happen.
1: Easiest way is just ride your bike downtown. You can park
0: Absolutely.
1: It for free.
0: Yeah, park it at the Chamber on Monterey Street. Bikeslow County will park and watch your bike for free every single Thursday.
1: All right, and don't bring your furry friends.
0: Please, no dogs. It is a county. It is a county health ordinance.
1: Yep.
0: Dogs at farmers market are not allowed. So I know it's a beautiful night.
1: It
0: stick
1: is.
0: To the sidewalks, stick outside the market, but please don't bring your dogs into the market boundaries.
1: And make sure if you're an EBT customer, you bring that, because if I'm not mistaken, you're still doing a match.
0: Absolutely. We have EBT at our farmers market info booth, so you can find the downtown slow staff and our EBT setup at the Orange Tent on Choro Street. And we do have a market match program where we will match up to $15 for fresh fruits and vegetables.
1: It's a great deal.
0: It's a phenomenal,
1: one of the best
0: program.
1: Deals. We talk about it with Molly from the food bank on a regular basis. Maggie Kovac is the events manager for Downtown Slow. Good luck at the start of concerts in the plaza
0: Thank
1: this
0: you.
1: Friday.
0: Can't wait to get dancing.
1: And we'll talk to you soon. 8:50 here on First Look. Before we go today, Gordon Deal does a little dive into what it's like to have kids in America after the age of 40.
2: More people are becoming parents at older ages, and they are confronting a new and often surprising financial reality. Here's Dalvin Brown, personal finance reporter at the Wall Street Journal. Dalvin, what did you look at?
3: Yeah, so as more families have children after 40s, more people are realizing that there are some age-specific costs to consider that no one had told them before. So there are some who are thinking about weighing whether or not to step back from their career, and they feel like they've reached the peak of their career. So if they take time off, that's also just more money that they are missing out on. There are the added costs of vitro fertilization, and because as you get older, you may have to go through more rounds, which adds thousands of dollars to the bill. There's also just trying to keep up with a young child when you are older as you age. And what some people have told me is that, you know, they've suffered injuries that are specifically age-related trying to keep up with their child. So those are just some of the things that people are saying are bringing added costs to, you know, to their parenting journey.
2: And this is going to become more common, right? Because there are more women over 40 now having babies.
3: Absolutely. So the number of women having children over 40 has been steadily increasing. It's still only about 4.3% of U.S. births, but that's up from, it was just 1% about 30 years ago. So it is climbing. And what we see is that, you know, as things just become more expensive and people shift their milestones, their life milestones back a bit, more people are choosing to start their family older. But yeah, this is one of the side effects of that.
2: Yeah, we're speaking with Dalvin Brown, personal finance reporter at the Wall Street Journal. The story is called Here's What It's Like to Have Kids in America After Age 40. The one couple you spoke to, Ed and Noel, explain what they're going through.
3: Yeah, so Ed and Noel were a great example of this, because Ed was on track to retire. He was very clear about his retirement plan. And then after he turned 50, that's when they had a child. And the costs associated with raising that child just really ate into his retirement. And now he doesn't know if he'll be able to retire. He was trying to put together a toy car for his son and hurt himself and had a bicep injury. And then there were lots of other injuries as a result of that, or lots of other medical complications as a result of that, which is costing him more money. So he's unclear on whether he'll ever be able to retire, you know, now that he's chosen to have a child after 50 years old.
2: Jeez. What about the Kolodners, that couple?
3: Yeah, so Lisa is a great example of someone who is really mulling the impact of taking a step back from her career. So, you know, she's she has one child already. Well, she has two children already and is thinking about a third. Her husband is saying absolutely not because he wants to retire one day. But yeah, she's reached the peak of her career. And so, you know, right now she's home with the child, but she's thinking about, you know, how long can she stay away from, you know, work if

0: she does have another one, does that mean taking a step back? And she also is afraid that if she takes a step back, that she won't be able to get back to the same salary that she's currently making, or, you know, that there may be other career trade-offs, so that she feels kind of stuck between a rock and a hard place.
1: Yeah, and the thought process of being an empty nester late, right? What'd she say, mid or late 60s, right? If they were to go for, should say the third child, was that their part of their discussion?
0: Yeah, so if they do have that, yeah, so if they do have that third child, which, you know, right now, you know, her husband says she's having a bit of baby fever. But right now, yeah, if they do that, that just shifts everything back. And so they'd be paying for college potentially while they're also paying for retirement or thinking about retiring. So you kind of have those two very hefty expenses kind of colliding for a lot of these families.
1: You asked a couple of them of what their advice would be to their younger selves. What was the takeaway there?
0: Yeah, well, a couple of things. So Ed says he would have had children younger. But what a couple of the women told me was that, you know, they just would have frozen their eggs when they were younger. So, you know, because the egg quality shifts as you age. And so they wouldn't have maybe had as many rounds of IVF if, you know, they had frozen their eggs when they were healthier.
1: Thanks, Dalvin. Dalvin Brown, personal finance reporter at The Wall Street Journal.
2: All right. Thank you to Gordon Deal. And that is going to wrap up the show today. Don't forget, at some point today, we encourage you to take our poll of the day. The new one up today is, what is your stance on fireworks? Gave you three answers to choose from. One is, there is no safe and sane. All of them should be illegal. I'm okay with the safe and sane. Or I don't like the ban. Make them all legal. You can vote right now at 920kvec.com. Right now, I'm okay with the safe and sane is leading. All the votes that have been in so far are okay with the safe and sane. Nobody else has voted for either of the other two options. So you can vote right now, 920kvec.com or on the KVEC app. We'll talk about the results tomorrow. And thanks to everybody who's texted in, been a part of the show today. And Nadine, I did find out we did have a glitch, so there was not a poll yesterday. But thanks for texting in. And I appreciate that. We will we'll talk again tomorrow morning, like it or not, starting at 6 o'clock for CHP Officer Rich Sousa and Ben Hayes with the news. I'm Andy Morris. Thank you so much for joining us today on First Look.

0: Whether you served in the Army, Air Force, Navy, or Marine Corps, your stories air right here on CBS Eye on Veterans. 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
2: There's a world of opportunity out there, beyond the typical 9-to-5, where purpose and grit come together, where the American spirit and ingenuity are welcomed in places that could really use your skills and your experience. 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

0: people who came to advocate for they, them, theirs, person, place, or things stance.
1: Got it.
2: The ways our love should not be termed on legislation by other people telling us what is right and what is wrong for our communities. Because our communities, historically, we bury our dead in the morning, we protest what? During the day, and we dance all night. We dance because that is what keeps us alive. We fight for that dance, and I just want to say that
3: thank you.
2: We want to dance in the sunlight, too.
3: Thank you.
2: Thank you.
0: They're not talking about dancing there.
4: I don't even know what that was. Is that Footloose Part 2?
1: They're not allowed to dance in the sunlight? Is that what it is? Okay.
0: Apparently, we have very drastically different definitions of the term dance.
1: I guess. Are they like gay vampires? Like the light is... What's going on?
4: Dancing in the
1: I don't bathtub. Understand.
4: Yep.
1: Okay.
4: Wow.
1: Oh, my God. Okay.
4: What an opening segment.
1: Yes. That was something. Yeah, a crazy update to get to in the five stories we're watching today. Straight ahead.
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15: Please be advised. 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
16: Wait, what? I thought those were good for me.
15: Turns out, not for everyone. 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
16: Listen how?
15: That's

0: Wow.
1: Yeah.
0: This is the Markley Van Camp and Robin Show.
1: I like always like the written things my daughter sends me. If it's a
0: somebody mentioned that. Yeah. Handwritten.
1: Handwritten.
0: Yes.
1: Yeah, those are nice. I mean, you know, that's
0: this nice. Could have been you, Scott. Go to a baseball game, eat some hot dogs, enjoy time with my kids away from screens.
1: Yeah, that's nice.
0: Yeah. Another one, a great at-home breakfast, something that's easily within the repertoire, but not an everyday item. What would be like maybe French toast or something like
1: guess,
0: that?
1: Yeah.
2: Pancakes, French toast.
1: I'm for that.
2: Omelet.
0: And then another dude just said a sword.
3: A sword? Like, I'd take a sword.
0: Yeah. I'd take one too. Yeah, that sounds pretty good. Okay. David has a clip from Adam Schiff. That ought to be fun. Be talking to some UFC and What's Your Story, all coming up.
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6: From ABC News, Wall Street Now. Far from getting his wish for lower interest rates, President Trump might see rates rise. After the first meeting chaired by Kevin Warsh, the Federal Reserve left rates alone. Half the Fed's policymakers said they'd support a hike to fight inflation. Investors reacted to the Fed decision by sending stocks into retreat. The Dow Jones lost more than 500 points yesterday, the industrials closing at 51,493. The S&P gave up 1.2%. The NASDAQ composite fell 1.3%. On the heels of Yum! Brands' decision to sell off its Pizza Hut brand, dozens of Papa John's pizza shops are closing down. More than 40 have been shuttered as part of a move to close about 300 underperforming locations. Soft drinks in the bakery aisle of a gas station chain. 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The bright green pastry costs about $3.50 for a six-pack. Jim Ryan, ABC News.
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16: ABC News, I'm Michelle Franzen. President Trump in a social media post says the memo of understanding with Iran has oil flowing again and vowed that Iran will never have a nuclear weapon. Vice President J.D. Vance at a briefing pushing back on criticism Iran gets to sell oil and possibly receive access to billions in frozen funds.
17: You know, I've seen skeptics of the deal.

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0: Robin Hood has died. That tree estimated to be 1,200 years old. Conservationists say it could have been climate change and the number of tourists visiting. Michelle Franz in ABC News.
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17: The Markley, Van Camp, and Robbins Show. Jamie Markley, David Van Camp, Scott Robbins. All right. This is troubling, people.
18: Yeah.
17: What Trump said about Iran and missiles.
18: Yeah, he says, well, we're not going to force Iran to give up on its missile program.
17: What?
18: Yeah.
17: Okay.
19: And support. I mean, they have to have some because other people have some. You got to have some. Somebody said, you shouldn't give them one. I mean, I have guys. I like some of these guys. But I don't think they're smart. Sir, you shouldn't let them have any missile. I said, well, what am I going to do? Am I going to let Saudi Arabia have missiles, but they can't have them? Yes, sir. Doesn't work that way, you know? It doesn't work that way. And missiles aren't the problem. Missiles are, they hurt a little location, but they don't blow up the planet.
17: Oh, boy.
18: Like, I get where he's coming from. Like, okay, that's not the focus of what they're trying to do. But, yeah, when he's like, well, you know, a lot of people have missiles. It's just the wording of that. I get why people are a little bit miffed about that.
17: Well, those missiles have killed people.
18: Yeah, they have.
17: And that's the thing. I saw someone talking about, well, I guess Tucker Carlson's whole theory has gone, you know, down the tubes now.
18: Oh, yeah. That Trump is controlled by Netanyahu.
17: Yes,
18: yeah.
17: Because you know Israel's not happy with any of this.
18: Oh, heck no, they're not.
17: And he called them out yesterday.
18: Yeah.
17: Israel, with Soleimani.
18: Yeah.
17: Saying, I had the decision, it was a joint venture, and then they said, we don't want to take him out.
18: Mm-hmm.
17: So then I talked to my generals, and I'm paraphrasing, and then we took him out.
18: Yeah.
17: I blew him up, as he said. So yeah, that narrative is pretty much gone now.
20: He doesn't take anybody out. He blows them up.
17: There you
20: Sometimes
17: go.
20: Sometimes he puts the bombs on their heads.
17: Well, he says he will if they don't behave.
20: Right.
17: So here you can have your missiles, but you better behave.
20: Or those missiles will be turned around and dumped on your head.
17: Because goodness knows, when Iran before said they'd behave, they certainly do.
21: James!
17: I'm just saying, you know.
20: I see it. I mean,
17: the greatest predictor of the future is the past. So we'll see what happens.
18: Dropping things on people's heads, I'd like to introduce you to Secretary of War Katie Porter.
17: With some potatoes?
18: Who very famously put boiling mashed potatoes on her husband.
20: She'd be dumping those out of a plane, flying overhead.
17: I don't want to go down a rabbit hole here, but I think I know the answer to this on the Katie Porter thing. Why did she dump the steaming hot potatoes.

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11: ABC News, I'm Michelle Franzen. The Trump administration defending the memo of understanding signed between the U.S. and Iran.
12: Pushing back against critics of the deal, whom he cast as wanting the war to continue, the vice president said he didn't know if Iran can be trusted to change its behavior.
13: But isn't it worth trying?
12: The memorandum of understanding has the U.S. waiving sanctions and dropping its blockade to allow Iran

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9: All right. The Mark Lee Van Camp and Robbins show. You know, Father's Day is coming up on Sunday. 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
10: Yeah, I almost hate to admit that I love this thing, because I've spent years in front of a grill learning like how it feels when the chicken is done perfectly and how a steak is done perfectly, and then this thing just comes in and makes those skills worthless.
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20: ABC News, I'm Michelle Franzen. In Chicago, former President Obama addressing the crowd at the dedication ceremony of the Obama Presidential Center, saying the open space and presidential museum marks history and also hits home for him, where he met his wife, Michelle, in the city and launched his career in politics.
21: It's an expression of thanks, an acknowledgement that so much of what I hold most dear I owe to the people of this city and the people of these surrounding neighborhoods.
20: The center opens to the public tomorrow. The U.S. lifting its portion of the blockade in the Strait of Hormuz, and ship traffic starting to pick up following the memo of understanding signed by the U.S. and Iran. The terms include resuming talks on Iran's nuclear program, easing sanctions, and freeing up frozen Iranian funds, the U.S. says, if Iran keeps to the deal. In New York, the New York Knicks treated to a ticker tape parade today after becoming the NBA champs, fans turning out along the Canyon of Heroes. This is ABC News.
0: Three friends hanging out. Markley.

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9: The Markley Van Camp and Robin Show. 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You're like, man, they're effective, but I don't want to do the needles. 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Like, whoa, this could, like, erupt at any time. Like, where you would need depends, that's no good. 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
7: Okay, today's question comes from Carmen in Virginia. She says, my husband and I are on baby step 6 and have a question about paying off our home. Should this still be our focus, even though we are sure this isn't our forever home? Or should we be saving up more to put down along with our current equity on the right one when it comes along? For anybody listening, baby step 6 is the baby step that you do in tandem with 4 and 5. 4 is you invest in your retirement. 5 is you put towards kids' college. And 6 is you put any extra money towards the house, if you were wondering. And, you know, if she told me we know exactly the house, you know, that we have our eye on, you know, it's just we need a little bit more time. No. I might have a different feeling about it. But you don't even have your eye on a property. I think it's just something that's living in your mind as an option. And until then, I would put the money on the current home because... Yeah.
1: Here's what's interesting. The way she phrases it, she feels like if she puts it on the current home, like it's like she's
7: going to lose it or something.

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8: ABC News, I'm Michelle Franzen. The Trump administration is defending the memo of understanding between the U.S. and Iran. It reopens the Strait of Hormuz, but it also allows Iran to sell oil on the free market and rebuild their military. ABC's Britt Clinett has reaction.
9: Now, it also empowers them politically in many ways. They've been able to survive this entire war when there were proclamations at the beginning regime change was going to happen, that it was viable, and they've proved that that hasn't happened, even though they may have Navy impairments and have been able to have some wins on that front in terms of the U.S.
8: The Supreme Court ruling a Texas man who admitted using marijuana and was charged with unlawful possession of a gun was unconstitutional. Justice Neil Gorsuch wrote the opinion and said it's a narrow decision but doesn't end the government's power to take guns away from drug users. And the threat of life-threatening flooding continues in the Central Gulf and Southeast today. This is ABC News.
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1: Joe is with us in Philadelphia. Hey, Joe, what's up?
10: Oh, man, I can't believe I'm speaking with you guys. I'm speaking to two big-time celebrities. I have a lot of fans in my family, and this is something else.
1: We're honored to have you, sir. How can we help?
10: I'm honored to speak to you, too. I want you to bless me on this. If you think it's a good idea to pay off the mortgage that I'm still on, but my ex-wife and my kids still live in the house, I no longer live there. And this would be as a surprise.
11: Wow.
1: That's an unusual thing to do. Would you agree?
10: Not many
1: people call me up and want to bless the ex-wife.
10: Well, she's an awesome woman, and she is the mother of my kids.
11: Wow. That's... Yes. I really want a slow clap right now. Like, I'm not going to lie.
10: Well, I want to give that first. I know I think it's a great idea, but I'm like, also like, Joe, you got to do this. You got to deliver on this. You can't just dream it up.
11: Are you financially able to do this? Tell us about your money.
10: I think I'm going to pull in about $200K. I work multiple jobs, so... it's hard to get an exact figure, but I am, you know, starting to get on the Ramsey plan, paying off my debt, piling up a big, trying to pile up a emergency fund. And then I'll be the last part of that will be saving up a slush fund to do this transaction.
1: Okay. And what's owed on the home?
10: It's $77,000. I believe by the time next year when I pay it off, it'll be around $65,000.
11: Mm-hmm. Okay. And how much debt? So let's calculate your journey. So you've still got debt to pay off on your own. How much do you still have to go?
10: About $20,000, but I will be done with that in about 2 months.
11: Okay. And then how long will it take you to save up 3 to 6 months of expenses?
10: I am shooting for an arbitrary number that should do it around $60,000.
11: Okay.
10: And that I think will take around 7 or 8.
11: Okay.
1: And how old are you?
10: 43.
1: And how much do you have in retirement today?
10: I have over 500,000. I have a net worth about

0: our own futures.
1: Former Presidents Joe Biden, George W. Bush, and Bill Clinton, along with former First Ladies, attended the ceremony. The center opens to the public tomorrow. First-time jobless claims slipping last week and were in line with analyst projections.
2: 225,000 out-of-work Americans filed their initial applications for state jobless benefits in the week ended June 13th, a decrease of 4,000. The previous week's reading, 229,000 initial filings, was the highest since February. Still, economists describe the labor market as stable and in a condition of low hiring and low firing.
1: ABC's Jim Ryan. Gulf Coast states still under threat of flooding from Tropical Storm Arthur, delivering up to a half a foot of rain per hour in some areas. 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
1: The Department of Education announcing it will temporarily drop interest rates on federal student loans beginning July 1st through the end of June next year. For millions of borrowers enrolled in automatic payments, rates could go down by as much as a full percentage point. Defaults have risen following the end of those pandemic-era relief programs, and it's an incentive to pay off debt on time each month. Student loan debt stands at $1.66 trillion, according to the New York Fed. In Texas, NTSB investigators now on scene of Sunday's small private plane crash in Laredo. That plane flying from Mexico and bound for Austin. The NTSB says the plane's so-called black boxes have been recovered and will be analyzed.
5: The investigation into the crash is only just beginning. NTSB air safety investigator Mitchell Gallo says he arrived early Thursday morning and that his team will work to figure out why the plane owned by charter company NetJets slid down a highway before it broke apart. He says they have a lot of work to do.
6: We need to collect the basic data to, and then and kind of funnel it to a tighter scope.
5: One person on board was killed, but the crew survived. Five on board were injured. Surveillance video appears to show the plane circling Laredo before it came down on the highway. Alex Stone, ABC News.
1: Gunmen attacked the main airport in Niger's capital today, killing 11 soldiers and two civilians. Security forces say they also killed 22 of the attackers. Michelle Franzen, ABC News.
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1: On June 18, 1776, delegates from across Pennsylvania gathered at Carpenter's Hall in Philadelphia for the first meeting of the Pennsylvania Provincial Conference. Pennsylvania was initially hesitant to support independence due to its Quaker population and its deep-rooted pacifistic traditions, an influential and wealthy merchant class who feared economic ruin, and a very conservative colonial assembly. Conversely, on June 18th, 97 delegates attended the conference, determined to break from British rule. The conference declared Pennsylvania independence from the British Empire, organized militia support for the Revolutionary War, and planned elections for a constitutional convention. And that's the way it was 250 years ago today. 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
0: And where are we going to find you?
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0: Have yourself a good one, sir. Thanks for the new ad. It runs for a week, if we didn't mention that, and we'll talk to you bright and early tomorrow morning.
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2: 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We're going to have a poll of the day and a whole lot more to talk about. And of course, we wrap it up with a big happy hour. That's tomorrow on First Look.
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5: Proverbs 3:3 is our scripture of the day. Let love and faithfulness never leave you. Bind them around your neck, write them on the tablet of your heart, then you will win favor and a good name in the sight of God and man. Conrad Hilton said, success seems to be connected with action. Successful men keep moving. They make mistakes, but they don't quit. Almost what we were talking about with Leslie a minute ago.
6: There's
5: action involved. Yeah.
6: I see it.
5: Martha is in Nashville. Hi, Martha. How are you?
7: I'm good. How are you?
5: Better than I deserve. How can I help?
7: Yes, I'm calling because about 9 months ago, eight months ago, me and my husband decided to pull our kids out of public school and homeschool them for a bunch of different reasons, and we have done that, and now I'm actually eager to go back to work for a bunch of other reasons. And so I'm just calling to see if it is the best choice in us for me to put my kids back in public school and go back to work full time.
6: What changed?
7: About a year ago, or actually right before we started homeschooling our kids, we were in marriage counseling for about almost a year at that point. And the very last session that we had had with our marriage counselor, he had recommended to me that I separate from my husband due to some verbal abuse and emotional abuse that was going on. That, in all honesty, I'm not really for sure if I would consider it verbal abuse or emotional abuse, but he had picked up on a few things that we had talked about. And so I let it go, and we said that we wanted to take a break, and counseling also got very expensive for us. Well, about a couple of months later, or a month later, actually, something changed where I just felt the need that we needed to homeschool, and I brought it up to my husband, and we proceeded forward. Well, the last 8 months.
5: I'm sorry. What does that have to do with the whole marriage
6: counseling
5: thing?
6: Yeah.
7: I really don't know.
5: I don't either.
7: It's very confusing to me as well. But I guess I had just ignored anything the counselor had said, and I had proceeded just to move on with my life as if we had never went to marriage counseling.
6: Okay.
7: Ever,
6: so you approached your husband and said, "Let's do homeschooling." You started doing homeschooling. It's been 8 months, and now you want to go back to work. What has changed?
7: We're not on the same page financially. That got brought up in marriage counseling as well, and I ignored it then.
6: Understood.
7: And so homeschooling, in all honesty, has brought out a lot of things that I guess I was blind to before, or I had ignored. But being home as much

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3: The risk of life-threatening flooding continuing in the Central Gulf and Southeast today. Areas could receive more than 6 inches of rainfall an hour. The head of Apple warning that purchasing their products could soon be taking a bigger bite out of the wallet. Here's ABC's Sophie Flay.
4: CEO Tim Cook says customers should expect price hikes, telling the Wall Street Journal they're unavoidable. Cook did not say when the increases will take place or on which products they'll affect, but he did tell the Journal the upcoming price hikes are being caused by an ongoing shortage of memory and storage chips.
3: Waymo recalling thousands of its self-driving vehicles, all because the software may send the cars where they shouldn't be driving.
5: 4,000 Waymo vehicles running the fifth generation automated driving system are being recalled because the software might cause the self-driving vehicles to go through closed construction zones. According to a recall report, the vehicle might enter and drive at speed in freeway construction zones because the cars are failing to recognize the construction zones, or the cars are prioritized avoiding other freeway hazards. Waymo first identified the problem after 6 incidents in Phoenix, and later there were 7 more in San Francisco. Waymo is currently working on a remedy and has restricted its vehicles from freeway driving.
3: ABC's Alex Stone on Wall Street today. Stocks were mixed. Michelle Franzen, ABC News.
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9: Alan is in Miami. Hey, Alan, how are you?
10: Hey, Dave, how are you? I'm doing well. Thank you.
9: Good. How can we help?
10: Yeah, I had a question. Currently, I'm like 59 years old, and I work in the service industry as a server. So my money fluctuates all the time, and I'm worried about my retirement, that I'm going to be living on the street and, you know, pushing a shopping basket around. So how can I work on saving money so that doesn't happen? I'm currently in BS2, so.
9: Good. All right. So you're paying off some debt. How much debt have you got?
10: I've got like $3,800 in credit card debt, and then I have my car loan.
9: How much do you owe on your car?
10: This is 18.
9: 18. All right. Mm-hmm. What do you make a year?
10: $50K a year.
9: Okay. All right. And how quick do you think you're going to have these two things paid off?
10: The car loan is set to be paid off in 3 years. And then the debt, I'm looking to put up a plan together to pay off the credit card debt by the end of the year.
9: Okay. I want to have a little more urgency on both of those.
10: Okay.
9: Crank your lifestyle down and your hours up. Can you pick up more hours and work more?
10: I can, but not until the holiday season, because right now it's the summer season. So the hours are cut.
9: What can you do with those hours right now to earn some money then?
10: I'm going to probably maybe get another job, DoorDash.
9: There you go.
10: Delivery.
9: There we go. Something. I don't care what it is.
11: Are there other restaurants that will pay you, that you can earn more? Have you listened around town? Are there better spots for you where your base income can be higher?
10: I checked around town, but basically because it's a seasonal and we're in Florida, everybody's kind of pretty much on the same boat, at least where I am.
11: Are you on the beach?
10: No, I'm not. I'm in the downtown center.
11: Mm-hmm. Okay. I'd be looking around. I'd want to know if I can get in a restaurant that's right on the beach in a high-end area where people are really high-tipping, it's high-dollar, all the plates. You know what I'm saying? I'd be trying to really get into one of those restaurants. I don't know where you're at now, but I agree with Dave. Side hustling is going to help you a lot, but I would really be interested in getting your base income up because you're going to have to be at this for a while. And I'm worried that having a side hustle and this job for the long haul, you might drop the side hustle and you might give up

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5: ABC News, I'm Michelle Franzen. At the White House, President Trump holding a Medal of Honor ceremony. Members of the armed forces who distinguish themselves above and beyond the call of duty are recipients, including Major James Capers, Jr. He served in the U.S. Marine Corps when his unit came under attack in Vietnam. He didn't leave even after getting seriously injured until all were evacuated.
6: Jim, the nation kept you waiting far too long. So I say to you, congratulations. You made it. Thank you. Thank you.
5: One recipient received the Medal of Honor posthumously. The U.S. lifting its portion of the blockade in the Strait of Hormuz and ship traffic starting to pick up following the memo of understanding signed by the U.S. and Iran. The terms include resuming talks on Iran's nuclear program, easing sanctions, and freezing up frozen Iranian funds if Iran keeps to the deal. On Wall Street today, stocks ending higher and oil prices dropping on the memo news. This is ABC News.
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8: Matt is in Raleigh. Hi, Matt. How are you?
9: Good. How are you, Dave?
8: Better than I deserve. What's up?
9: So me and my wife are kind of trying to decide. We're about to sell our house here at the end of the month. My wife has some student loans, so we're going to use some of the proceeds to pay off her student loans. And the biggest question that we're kind of going back and forth on is what to do with the rest. I have a 401k.
8: You're not buying another home?
9: So we're selling our house. We are moving with the military, and we're actually going to be where we're moving to. It's really expensive, so we're actually going to be living on military housing, so we won't have to buy a house only in renter's insurance.
10: Mm-hmm. Okay, so how much are you going to take from the sale of the house total?
9: We're roughly like $38,000-$40,000. Okay. And then my wife's student loans is roughly $17,000.
10: Okay.
8: How much is in your emergency fund?
9: In my emergency fund, I have about $3,000, and then I also have a high yield savings account that has $21,000.
8: Mm-hmm. And how much debt do you have?
9: Once we pay off our student loans, we'll have zero debt.
8: Okay.
9: And obviously, sell the house, we would have absolutely zero debt.
8: Okay.

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1: 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And we've got Morgan from Tin City itself. Welcome.
2: Hey, hey.
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3: Oh, yeah. 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
1: Talk about your business.
3: You can come down to the distillery for our cocktails, tasting flights of whiskey, vodka, gin, brandies, and all. 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
3: 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We did some

0: around and try a little bit of everything.
1: Yeah, it's kind of like a choose your own adventure sort of day. So you can get in and just kind of bounce around. The whole point of this is that we're making it a place where all the businesses can really express themselves in the way that they feel the most comfy with, and making it kind of be their brand, kind of screaming out. So you can start off with a garden over at the distillery.
0: Oh, yeah.
1: Bounce around, and then from there, hit your favorite wineries, things like that.
2: 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Thanks, guys.
0: Oh, yeah. Thank you. Later, buddy.
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5: 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Paula is in San Diego. Hi, Paula. How are you?
6: Good, thanks. How are you?
5: Better than we deserve. What's up?
6: Okay, so... My husband and I have been married for almost 2 years now. We have a baby. We got married in the church. All our friends and family were there. But we never filed the paperwork legally to be married. And that's for a few reasons. One is I was in a previous marriage, and it would have to, my child support would be reevaluated. And then secondly is because I was defaulting on a credit card at the time. It was a whole, mess. And I really didn't want to mess up my current husband's, like, credit and his chances of, you know, us ever buying a house or something like that. I just was wondering your thoughts. I know you're all about, you know, getting married, and we work together with money. I'm just wondering what your thoughts are.
5: So it's been 2 years. Did you clean up these things?
6: No, the judgment's still out there. At the time, like before I met my current husband, my lawyer said that I'm judgment-proof, and she said just don't even worry about it. Like, don't answer if they call or anything
5: like that.
6: What's
5: the balance on this credit card?
6: Well, it was 38, I think, when
5: $3,800.
6: No, 38,000, and then now I think it's at, like, they're trying to collect 45,000. I called and made them an offer of 15 because I got a settlement.
5: Oh, good.
6: And they didn't take that.
5: Mm-hmm. So you had one conversation, and they didn't settle. Shocking. No, you have to negotiate and argue. That's not one conversation, and oops, they didn't take it. So you're sitting on some cash to settle this with.
6: No, my husband and I put it towards his debt.
7: Oh, how much does he have?
6: Now he's down to about 30,000.
7: Okay, let's go back to your initial question. I would not wait to get married. I think that at the core of marriage, when you do marry somebody, you're taking all of them and they're taking all of you. And that includes all the baggage that comes with you. And I think it's going to simplify all of this when you guys can get on the same page and start attacking this together instead of letting technicalities get between you. So I would go down to the courthouse and file the marriage license, sign it.
5: Yeah. And then let's lay out a game plan to clean this up. And so he has $30,000 in debt, and you have $38,000 worth of bad debt that you can probably settle for

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2: New York Knicks fans filling the streets of Lower Manhattan today, celebrating the NBA champions with a ticker tape parade, the team's first title in more than 50 years. ABC's Aaron Katursky was there for it all.
3: Even though it's all gone and they're taking the banner down behind me, this place for a while looked like Madison Square Garden, with the players' names and numbers in the rafters. And the elation that has overtaken the city is going to stick around for quite a while.
2: English soccer fans in the U.S. for the World Cup getting some attention during their celebrations.
4: The Londoner Pub in Dallas has become the favorite gathering spot for English fans to watch the matches played in nearby Arlington. Before the Three Lions played Croatia, Dallas police were called when the Brits got too rowdy. The England fans reportedly drank 5,000 beers at the Londoner, draining the taps, tipping over tables, but spending more than $40,000 before they were kicked out.
2: ABC's Jim Ryan. In California, a Raisin company heir facing hate crime charges.
5: Bruce Lyon is a 64-year-old heir to Lyon Raisins, one of the world's largest raisin companies. He's now charged by L.A. County's district attorney with a felony hate crime count for allegedly threatening to kill a rabbi neighbor at his home in Pacific Palisades. He was arrested after allegedly making repeated anti-Semitic and racist remarks toward the rabbi. In a statement, Lyon Raisins, based in Fresno, says the alleged conduct does not reflect the values of Lion Race.
2: Michelle Fran.
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17: KBEC 920 News Time, 306, checking traffic. Unknown injury collision at the Madonna Road off-ramp, or rather on-ramp, at Highway 101. Not actually on the highway now. Highway 101 southbound, we do have some kind of hazard at Los Osos Valley Road. Both of those from last hour. Weather-wise, partly cloudy for the inland valleys. 60s, though 70s, mostly cloudy for the coastal valleys like San Luis Obispo and the beaches. Highs only in the 60s. That's news, traffic, and weather together. It's Kurt Olson. 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

0: Thanks for joining us at Hometown Radio. We're going to reshuffle the schedule a little bit today to accommodate some of our guests this afternoon. And also, I wanted to make sure we had time to talk about this opening issue. Perhaps you saw the editorial in the Tribune this morning. Petty grudge led Slo County supervisor to disrespect immigrants. Unbelievable, says the Tribune. I'll just read the opening paragraph. Supervisor John Pashong, District 1 supervisor, is often a man of few words. Even so, it was a shock when he voted against a generic feel-good resolution proclaiming June National Immigrant Heritage Month without offering any explanation. And as we're about to find out, he chose not to sign it because of feelings he has about a very important nonprofit in this community, the Diversity Coalition of San Luis Obispo County. We're joined now by two members of the coalition who are at the meeting to explain exactly what the heck is going on. Joining me in studio, we welcome back Risa Casaverde, Executive Director of the Diversity Coalition. Risa, good afternoon.
1: Hi, Dave. How are you?
0: I'm good. The question is, how are you?
1: I am great.
0: And joining us by phone, we have Michael Boyer, a founding member of the Diversity Coalition and still on the board. Michael, good afternoon to you.
2: Good afternoon, Dave. Thank you for having me.
0: Sure. I'm glad both of you could come in at such a short notice. So, Risa, kind of lay out, what happened on Tuesday?
1: You know, we received a proclamation that Supervisor Jimmy Polding helped us get on the agenda, but that was approved by the board 4-1, signed by 4 supervisors out of the 5 supervisors. It was honestly a long morning, but it was really, really worth it. We had different organizations that serve the immigrant population, that represent immigrants in our county, that are led by immigrants, many community members there. I had an awesome morning, honestly.
0: And apparently this is a proclamation that has, well, no, not this proclamation, but National Immigration Heritage Month has been around since 2014.
1: Yeah. And it's probably one of the first times that, or one of the few times that the month of June is recognized as National Immigrant Heritage Month at the county level. And so it was a great opportunity to just come and celebrate immigrants in Slo County.
0: What were you asking the supervisors to do, though, Risa? What was the ask?
1: Yeah, these proclamations are very standard. They happen every month for different occasions, just like the Tribune pointed out. And what happens is the proclamation is read. It's very symbolic proclamation and text, and then each supervisor gets to give an opinion. We heard really amazing comments from Supervisor Gibson, Supervisor Tisleck, Supervisor Moreno, and Supervisor Polding, of course, but missing in action was Supervisor Pashong. I honestly don't think it's unbelievable. I think supervisors have opted out of resolutions and proclamations in the past, but yeah, of course, it was an ideal to not have a five supervisor representation.
0: Yeah, Michael, you were there. What was your sense of what was happening?
2: Yeah, I agree with Risa that it was a fairly long morning, but it was also a great morning in that there was a huge community of support in the audience that stayed, you know, through all of the public comment to be able to celebrate this proclamation. You know, my feeling was, I mean, I've seen this behavior before. It's not a surprising situation, but it definitely, for me, you know, I have a good relationship with John, and I believe he knows that I was involved in the founding of the organization. But him being a little bit perturbed about, you know, some of the protesting work that has happened in the past really isn't a reason to not celebrate all of us who are immigrants through our ancestors, right? I mean, we need to be able to really step back and see this melting pot of an amazing nation that we have that's all based on the backs of immigrants.
0: And Rita, I'm going back to the Tribune editorial here. It says, following the meeting,

0: Supervisor Pechong said it wasn't so much the document itself he took issue with, it was the group, meaning you, that requested the resolution, the Diversity Coalition of San Luis Obispo County, that he objected to. He objects to you. He criticized the group for verbally attacking Sheriff Parkinson at an immigration forum last April. Quote, this is quoting Supervisor Pechong. They held up signs that said, liar and propagandist. I disagree with their position. I believe the sheriff has told the truth, he said. Basically, it was the anger and the animosity and the hatred. I didn't want to deal with it. Is that what happened last April?
1: I'm not sure. I think he might be confusing the dates because the Truth Act Forum happened on January 27th. And I did held a propaganda sign. Diversity Coalition did not have any lie sign, although, you know, there were a lot of community members that held different signs. But we called the propaganda out from different supervisors that signed the proclamation, you know, and were able to see freedom of speech for freedom of speech. And, but that happened in January. What I think to me is really weird, by reading those comments in the Tribune is that, we as Diversity Coalition were at the Board of Supervisors in April receiving a proclamation on API Heritage Month that the Supervisor Pechong signed and shook hands with us and thanked us for bringing this resolution, that proclamation forward. So I'm not sure. I think he might be a little bit confused on the dates, perhaps.
0: What was your reaction, Michael, to Supervisor Pechong's explanation?
2: Yeah, like I said, it seems to me that it's not something that our organization, you know, would focus on. So the word, you know, that word liar and stuff like that, it seems to me that it was, you know, kind of reaching for giving an explanation, but didn't really have a lot of thought put into it.
1: I honestly can't speak more for the feelings of Supervisor Pechong about our organization, but what I can say is that I've seen Supervisor Pechong multiple times in person, and I will see him in the future, and I'm happy to shake hands and have a conversation like we always do. So I honestly was more confused about the comments shared in the Tribune than the actual behavior at the Board of Supervisors.
2: Yeah.
0: So what happens next, Rita? I mean, as executive director, do you reach out to the supervisor?
1: Yeah, that
0: try
1: was,
0: to meet with him?
1: Oh, totally. That
0: do
1: was
0: I
1: totally
0: need to knock
1: plan.
0: Some heads together here?
1: No, that was totally my plan. Ahead of reading the editorial, I actually learned about it when you messaged us. I hadn't read it. I didn't know that was going to happen. I think it's, honestly, it's a true gift that we didn't have all the signatures for that specific resolution because it really shows the state of the country and how national politics and rhetoric seeps into the local level.
0: Yeah, but Michael, as I recall, and I've been following your group for about 10 years now, the Diversity Coalition strives to be non-political. Obviously, you weigh into issues of importance, but you're not out to target certain elected officials.
2: Not at all, yeah. We definitely are, nonpartisan. We invite all, right? I mean, our mission is to build and sustain a coalition that seeks a more diverse, equitable, and inclusive community. And when you think about that, that's everybody. And, you know, we do that through advocacy, you know, stuff like this. You know, we want to make sure we bring information to the table and educate people also. So we focus on education, we focus on advocacy, and those things are all about making a better place to live. I mean, that's what we focus on.
0: All right, and Rita, you've got the resolution with you, and sure enough, you've got four of the five supervisor signatures, but the other one's blank.
1: Yeah. And, you know, there was another resolution or proclamation being presented that day, and that was the Pride Month proclamation that our partners, the Gala Pride and Diversity Center, received. And that one had two signatures missing. That was Supervisor Pechong and Supervisor Moreno. And
0: she abstained.
1: She didn't sign the proclamation.
0: Right.
1: So, you know, I honestly think it's a great timestamp for where we are, where San Luis Obispo County is. And we actually have a podcast called Slow Equity Podcast that is available on our website, diversityslow.org, or wherever you get your podcasts. And we have an episode right now under production around proclamations and what they

0: meeting and the change that is creating, but also the conversations that are opening up. And in one of those, one of those recordings that is currently being produced, we talked about the 2023 vote, or proclamation recognizing Pride Month. And then we also had only three supervisors out of the five participating in the proclamation signature and in the picture. So, this is a timestamp of where we are as a county, but it has happened before.
1: I want to follow up on that, but unlike a podcast, this is commercial radio, so we take a commercial. I'm Dave Congleton. We're joined in conversation by Michael Boyer and Rita Casaverde from the San Lu Diversity Coalition of San Luis Obispo County. We'll continue right after this.
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1: Let's do it now. Let's give a shout out. I'm sorry, I'm just so excited to give a shout out to my real estate buddy, Lindsay Harn with Christie's International Real Estate. These new numbers are just really darn impressive from Real Trends. Lindsay Harn is currently the number one agent in the county. Lindsay Harn Group has done $212 million in sales volume. Pretty darn impressive, particularly in these uncertain economic times. 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Then check her out online at thelindsayharngroup.com. Have any questions, grab the phone, give her a call, 805-441-7744. Yes, please. Tell her Dave says hi. After that, go ahead, start packing. I proclaim... She's the best. License number 01868098.

0: I just know that Rita Casaverde, Executive Director of the Diversity Coalition of San Luis Obispo County, will be listening intently Tuesday at 5 o'clock when Dan Dow joins. What should I ask the district attorney?
1: Oh, I don't know. Is he watching the World Cup? You know.
0: You're trouble. Michael Boyer also joins us from the Diversity Coalition as a react to the Tribune editorial. Rita, you've kind of hinted at it a couple times in the first segment. Let's dive in a little bit. Where do you think we are now in this? Mm-hmm. Let's focus on the county. Mm-hmm. You've been here a few years now. Is it getting better?
1: I think so, honestly. The last 2 years, we have seen organizations coming together, collaborating, building new coalitions that didn't exist before. But at the same time, I'm biased, right? I have to, my job is to see the glass half full and provide hope of what's to come. I keep telling organizations that if we can do all of this under these circumstances, as nonprofits are getting hit left and right, then just imagine what we can do under blue sky. So I'm honestly very hopeful. I like a quote from Grace Lee Boggs that says, "These are the times to grow our souls." And I truly believe that. I think this is the times where we get stronger, more together, more united, and we gotta keep moving. Michael.

0: Well, this might be a good time to take a minute and remind folks how the Diversity Coalition was originally founded.
1: Yeah, thank you for that. Yeah, back in 2011, there was a little bit of a movement in the southern portion of the county around some white supremacy movement. And in April of that year, there was a cross burning and in the house of a black family in Rio Grande. And that was the spark, right? That's the one that got a group of people together, a group of community leaders, civic leaders, religious leaders, together to talk about, you know, as a community, how should we address it? And eventually the people that perpetrated that crime were arrested and they served their time. But really, that was when we started the coalition. There was a group of, I would say, really led by the city manager of Rio Grande at the time, Steve Adams, who really, you know, through the first few years, shepherded the organization, got, you know, PGE to be a sponsor and so on. But, you know, those early times were really about, you know, how do we come together and educate the community about why diverse perspectives are important. And then we started doing education work, you know, and that started with some public art at Rio Grande High School through a local artist, with some, you know, high school students participating in building this huge, great statue. And then was also, you know, Kathy Mink, a community leader in South County and a retired school teacher, has really took on this role of bringing phenomenal international speakers to our school system, and she's been doing that for many, many years now. So she works with all the school districts in the county doing that.
0: And
1: that's how it kind of started.
0: I'm struck by the fact, Rita, that all this is happening, and tomorrow's Juneteenth.
2: I know, right? When it rains, it pours. Tomorrow is Juneteenth. There's celebrations happening not only tomorrow, Friday. Michael is actually going to be speaking at concerts at the plaza about Juneteenth. But on Saturday, there's also Juneteenth at the plaza, Mission Plaza, that it's being organized by the NAACP. And next week, we are celebrating our 15-year anniversary. There's a lot going on.
0: Put a plug in for Tuesday night.
2: Yeah, so on June 23rd, we're going to be celebrating 15 years of being a coalition working on diversity, equity, and inclusion issues. Like a 15-year anniversary, we are having it as theme of a quinceañera. So we're going to be really having some fun with really amazing, like-minded people, community members that are doing their work from their own corners. And we're going to be doing it at Tally Vineyards. So we're really excited about that. A shout out to Tally Vineyards for hosting us and being so generous.
0: Rita, what's your website? How do people get more information about Tuesday night?
2: Everyone can get tickets still. There's a few left. DiversitySlow.org. That's DiversitySLO.org. You can get tickets there. And also sign up for our email list and get more information about our programs and events coming up.
0: Maybe I could bring John Shushang.
2: Hey, welcome.
0: Has he come to any of your events?
2: No. I don't think so. I haven't seen him lately, honestly. But we've had other supervisors join us at other events. But everyone is welcome, like with every event that we have. You can get tickets at diversityslow.org. And if you cannot attend, you can also donate through that same link, and you can leave a comment or dedicate it to someone.
0: Michael, what time are you speaking tomorrow night in Mission Plaza?
1: At 5:45, I'll be speaking right before the band starts playing.
0: And what's going to be your message? Obviously, you want people to show up, but what are you going to be talking about?
1: I'm going to be talking about Freedom Day, right? Juneteenth is really about this tradition of

0: celebrating, freedom in America. You know, yes, we're coming up very quickly on the 250th anniversary of American independence, but this is also a huge day for a large, a large percentage of our population who really view this as the day that, you know, their ancestors were freed from slavery.
1: You have thoughts on Juneteenth, Rita?
2: Oh, yeah, no, I think I'm really happy that now it's a federal holiday, that it's a celebration that we recognize nationally. There's no way of opting out of that one. it's going to be really cool to see the community coming together on Friday and Saturday.
1: Who's the band, Michael? Do you know?
0: Yes, I do, and I just slipped my mind. Thank
1: That's
0: you.
1: All right.
2: I know.
1: I'll let you check that during the news break.
0: Yes, I will.
1: Meanwhile, Rita, people can join. Anybody can be a member of the Diversity Coalition.
2: Yeah.
1: You can join and show support.
2: Yeah, and we have thousands of members of the community that come to different programs that we have, or community education events are usually free to the community, just like our school speaker program. And anyone can participate. And for anyone wondering, tomorrow the group collective is playing at Concerts at the Plaza.
1: Perfect. All right. We've got Michael Boyer and Rita Casaverde here from the Diversity Coalition of San Luis Obispo County reacting to the editorial in the Tribune questioning John Pashong's vote. Come on, John, you can do better. Yeah, news, traffic, weather. More of the conversation straight ahead. 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
3: A major global study published in the journal PLOS ONE suggests teens who consume more ultra-processed foods are nearly 70% more likely to become overweight or obese. These foods are packed with junk like sugar, additives, and unhealthy fat. Because of this, they are more addictive, have fewer key nutrients, and despite being packed with calories, they leave you feeling empty. Diets high in ultra-processed foods and low activity levels have become the norm in recent years. As a result, teen obesity risk has skyrocketed. Carrying excess weight at a young age can lead to more health issues down the line, including diabetes, high blood pressure, and heart disease. If you rely on quick, ultra-processed snacks to fuel your kids, you're actually giving them less fuel and more fat, sugar, and preservatives. Think about healthy swaps like baby carrots and hummus over an air-filled bag of Doritos or a banana and nut butter instead of a Milky Way. Ask your child's pediatrician how you can put more whole foods on your teen's plate and lower their risk of obesity. With this Medical Minute, I'm Alex Stone.
4: ABC News, I'm Michelle Franzen. The U.S. lifted its portion of the blockade in the Strait of Hormuz. Ship traffic starting to flow again under that memo of understanding signed by the U.S. and Iran. The terms include resuming talks and freeing up frozen Iranian funds. ABC's Selena Wang has more on backlash.
5: And then, of course, on the nuclear issue, which is the core of why this conflict began, it says that Iran reaffirms it will not, quote, procure or develop nuclear weapons, but that is nothing new. In fact, that was the pledge made in the very first paragraph of the Obama nuclear deal.
4: A day after defense attorneys for Luigi Mangione told a judge that they may assert a psychiatric defense at a state trial for the killing of UnitedHealthcare CEO, attorneys today retracting that change as they faced a deadline to provide prosecutors with information. As many as 2 million fans turning out to celebrate the NBA champs, the New York Knicks today treated to a ticker tape parade along the Canyon of Heroes. It's the first title for the Knicks in 53 years. This is ABC News.
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4: From ABC News, Wall Street Now. Markets turned lower after new Fed Chair Kevin Warsh announced no change to interest rates this month, but several board members indicated they may raise rates before the end of the year. The Dow ended down 506 points, the NASDAQ lost 354. The S&P gave up 91 points. On the winning end was Lazy Boy, which rose 14% after reporting stronger profit and revenue for the latest quarter than expected, thanks in part to sales at newly opened stores. On the losing end, SpaceX, which dropped 4%, its first loss since debuting. Ford is recalling 255,000 Focus vehicles because the engine could stall.

0: hacker group claimed it stole company-related data from Nintendo, demanding $2 million to keep the information from being released. Nintendo confirms the breach, but says it happened on a third-party platform used for surveys and says no personal customer or financial data has been accessed. Michelle Franzen, ABC News.
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3: KBEC 920 News Time, 333, checking traffic. All we have is a hazard right now, Highway 46 and also Vineyard Drive, just west of the roundabout. And weather-wise, partly cloudy for the inland valleys, 60s to around 70s. Coastal valleys like Slough and the beaches, mostly cloudy. Temps in the 60s. And that's a look at news, traffic, and weather together. 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I'm Kurt Olson. 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

0: All right, Marco Rizzo from Cafe Roma is going to be with us at 4:05 in about an hour. We're going to meet the folks behind. I'm going to be interested about this. A brand new website. It's a local government watchdog website called thepublicfile.org, where they're just going to be publishing important, relevant government documents on controversial, important issues. So we'll see what all that is about. I'm Dave Congleton. In this opening segment, we're putting the focus on, I consider to be a very important nonprofit. That's the Diversity Coalition of San Luis Obispo County. And we're not trying to beat up on District 1 County Supervisor John Pichon. He's a good guy. He's just a little bit misinformed. And we're using this hour to try to educate him a little bit about what the organization is all about. Michael Boyer continues to join us, founding board member, former board president. Rita Casaverde, the executive director, is in studio with us. And we were just talking about board member Kathy Mink. She joins us now. Kathy, good afternoon.
1: Hi, Dave.
0: Hi,
1: and,
0: Kathy.
1: Hi, Rita and Michael.
0: Oh, sorry.
1: Hello. Hey, and Dave, I want to first take a minute to sincerely thank you for changing your show schedule today. For your listeners who don't know, when something comes up like this, Dave had his show all, you know, booked out, ready to go. The schedule was all set. But he texted me at 7 a.m. this morning, and he said, did you read this editorial? And then he proceeded to call Rita and call Michael, and he tried to get us in so that we could respond to this. So thank you so much, Dave.
0: You're welcome, Kathy.
1: I am proud of you.
2: Thank you.
0: Wow, that's a first. Wow.
1: But I just wanted to say a few words after thanking you. I was watching the Obama Library grand opening today, which was so inspiring, and the wonderful quote, which I'll repeat in a minute, was brought up by Barack Obama. The arc of the moral universe is long, but it bends towards justice. And I thought, I have to share that on the air, because that is what the Diversity Coalition is all about. We

0: support all marginalized groups in our community in so many ways. My particular niche, as Michael mentioned, is to bring speakers to the schools to share their stories and to help develop empathy in our young ones. But we do a lot more than that, especially since Rita has come on board. And so I just hope that moving forward, people, especially those with public-facing jobs, will take a few moments to get their facts straight and to see what we're all about before denigrating the work we do and what we stand for. So that's why I'm calling in.
1: Well, stay with us. Rita, start with you. How do you react?
2: About the quote?
1: Yeah, what did Kathy say?
2: Oh, I love Kathy. Kathy does such a great job on our educational programs. And I agree. I mean, we have been around for 15 years. This is not going to be the biggest controversy that we have involved.
1: Yeah.
2: It has not been. And that's a good thing, right? These are the signs of our times. These are the good time stamp on the county. We are writing history because we are not just going to take what our country looks like and what our society looks like. We are working, just like many nonprofits here in the county, to make it more inclusive and welcoming where everyone feels like they belong. So we'll continue doing the work. We're doing the work yesterday, and we'll continue doing the work today and tomorrow.
1: And Michael, we mentioned, you know, tomorrow being Juneteenth, and you're speaking in Mission Plaza for a little bit. But as Kathy pointed out, today, I mean, it all ties in. Today is the opening of the Obama Presidential Library in Chicago. Holy cow.
3: Yeah, no, that's and obviously that was well planned. I think that we have a lot to consider, right? I love how Rita places the idea of we know where we are because of these things happening, right? There's a timestamp. Many times I've been on your show talking to people about, you know, about racism not existing anymore, right? But the whole idea here is, yes, let's continue talking about it. Let's continue to build a place, a more equitable and more inclusive place to live. But also, let's really understand where we are today as a county, as a community, and really look towards kindness and love, right? I think it's a very important place to discuss. Even though, even with John's behavior the other day, we still have to come back to tomorrow is a day of celebrating freedom.
1: Yeah.
3: And let's continue down that path over this whole weekend.
1: Kathy, what else do you want to say?
0: Well, that's about it. I want to emphasize that we don't exclude anyone. We try to be inclusive. And I hope that Supervisor Pichon will join us for our quinceañera next Monday. Or is it Tuesday?
1: Tuesday. Hello.
0: Tuesday. because we want people to see what we're doing and to support what Michael said, kindness and love and compassion and empathy for each other.
1: Well said. All right, Kathy, thank you very much for joining us, and thank you very much for your kind words. It's a good cue, Rita, to remind folks what's happening Tuesday.
2: On Tuesday, we are celebrating 15 years of Diversity Coalition, and we are going to be having a quinceañera, and we chose the theme because it really reflects the time that the organization is going through. It's a time of change, a time of growth. We're just really excited for everything that has been happening. I know these are horrible circumstances, and every day there's another news that can bring in some pessimism into the work, but it, honestly, the community has been showing up in really amazing ways.
1: Kurt, jump in here. You've been around here since 1978, and I know you're very concerned about what's happening in the country right now. What are your thoughts as you listen to this conversation?
4: As I listen to this conversation, I think to myself, the Diversity Coalition is not a political organization. It's a humanitarian organization. It's a group of people that are out to help their

0: fellow humans. I mean, let's be simple about it. Do unto others. Help others. Whether they're in tough times with food, with medical care, with rights, with jobs. A good organization in a community that helps others in the community. There's nothing political, in my opinion. Now, if we are in times where there are things going on and people are being treated not like they should be, I'll leave it at that, compared to back in the 70s, then organizations like the Diversity Coalition need to continue and really work hard to help others.
1: You should do your marketing, Rita.
2: I know, Kurt, you're hired. We'll pay you with cookies. Yeah, actually, we have an event coming up on July 20th. It's going to be Disabilities 101, Access, Awareness, and Community. And we're going to be talking about what disabilities are. You know, we all are going to have a disability most likely at some point in our lives. I'm part of the disabled community as well. And so we're going to be sharing some foundational knowledge centering the experiences of people with disabilities.
1: Yeah. Michael, I mean, you've been involved for 15 years now. What are your personal goals for the next 15 years in terms of the organization?
3: That's a great question, Dave. Thank you. I think the big thing is to stay the course on our mission, right? To keep focused, to keep building the coalition of supporting organizations and people, right? I mean, the power of the Diversity Coalition is the coalition side, right? Is making the partnerships and the collaboration that allows us to have some influence on the culture of the community, right? As we continue to build relationships with other organizations, you know, governmental, you know, agencies also, we have an opportunity to all improve together, right? And, you know, over the next 15 years, Rita will lead us into, you know, great programs, but really she will lead us into, you know, new discussions about how we can improve our communities.
1: Ready for that, Rita?
2: Woof. 15 years. No, definitely. I mean, I think the organization is here to stay. It has gone through, you know, some of the early phases that every organization goes through. But hats off to the board of directors, to our board members, donors, volunteers, community members that continue showing up to our programming that many times gets sold out. I think there's a huge hunger out there for the type of content, educational content that we shared and the type of environment that we foster. Honestly, every one of our events either has a resource table or we're sharing food or fundraising for another organization, uplifting voices. So if you haven't been to our events, I invite you to join.
1: And you're here to stay. Rita just opened up a brand new office in San Luis.
2: Yes, we did. This is a news flash to everybody. We have an office for the first time in the organization's history, which is a huge milestone for us. We thank the Community Foundation of Slo County, the many donors that have made this possible, or volunteers or board of directors.
1: What's that going to give you that you don't already have?
2: Our programming is already benefiting so much from it. Not only are we recording podcast episodes there, but we're going to be having a lot of coalition building meetings and events. And I think if people didn't like us before, they're not going to like us in the future, because we're honestly, the office is already opening so many more opportunities and we're able to do so much more work. So we're really excited to have people over, organizations over, and join us in this work.
1: Well, but Michael, here you go. On the Frederick Law text line, I'll rephrase this text message. We were talking earlier about the Obama Presidential Center. We have a listener reminding us that apparently the Obama Presidential Center in Chicago is being built on Native American lands, and the tribes will never get that land back. So take that.
3: For sure. As we all are building everything on Native American land, so we just have to make sure that we put this in perspective. I mean, all of America was Native American land, you know, before we all immigrated here, right? And yes, we have to you know, give.

0: I was just going to say there's not a spot where we're developing that isn't on those lands.
1: Rita?
2: Yeah, and I think we have to bring up that fact, right? Like, how are we honoring Native Americans or local tribal tribes, like the Waititi here locally, but everywhere, really, because we cannot only mention it when someone that we agree or we don't agree with is building something. We have to keep it in mind all the time and support local efforts. The erasure of Native people continue to this day through policy, through programming, through funding. So, yeah, we have to support our local tribes.
1: I mean, this radio station was probably built on Native American land
0: at some point.
1: All right, short break. We'll come back with our friends from the Diversity Coalition of San Luis Obispo County for one last segment. I'm Dave Congleton. This is KVEC.
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1: Let me try something different here. I'm supposed to take a minute and talk about Cafe Roma. We got Marco Rizzo is coming in right after the news at the top of the hour. But here we are talking about Immigrant Month and the importance of immigrants. Let's not forget the Italians and their impact on this country. Let us not forget Cafe Roma that has been in this town for almost 50 years. And how many of us have celebrated special dinners, special memories at Cafe Roma? Well, there's no reason why we can't keep doing that for another 50 years. And I hope you'll stick around and listen to what Marco has to say. He's very excited about all the things happening at the restaurant. They're open for dinner Monday through Saturday. As I'd love to remind people, Cafe Roma, home of the free parking. And it's one of those restaurants where you can actually make a reservation, so you have to show up and wait forever. They have rotating daily specials, classic Rizzo family recipes. 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They are simply the best. 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
6: I am not throwing away my shot. I am not throwing away my shot. You know, I'm just like my country. I'm young, scrappy, and hungry, and I'm not throwing away.
1: It is the Dave Congleton Show, always your hometown radio talk show. In our final conversation with Michael Boyer and Rita Casaverde from the Diversity Coalition of San Luis Obispo County. And Rita, let's keep pushing this event Tuesday night. Why don't you take a second? If you show up to Tally Vineyard, what's going to happen?
2: Oh, it's going to be so lovely. June 23rd, Tuesday, we're going to have music from DJ Seuss, who's a quinceañera DJ. So it's going to be cool music, amazing, delicious wine by Tally Vineyards, amazing people. And we're also going to have a treat by Sylvia Martinez, who is the winner of the PBS series, The Great American Recipe. She's going to be making some special treats for everybody, but really it's going to be a celebration of community and everything that we're building together.
1: 15 years. Celebrating 15 years.
2: Yeah, quinceañera.
1: Michael Boyer, are you where you wanted the organization to be at this point in its evolution?
0: Yeah, I mean, I'm very proud of

0: I actually, you know, I thought we would be in a different direction back in the day, but once people like Kathy Mink came on and Cornell Morton came on and started really leading us into giving real world education to kids and adults throughout the county, and then Rita has really just taken it to the next level. You know, we are moving very fast in this county, but we're also, you know, very grounded in this county. So I think I'm really impressed on where we've come, especially with the resources that we have in this organization. You know, we get a lot done. So I'm very proud to, you know, have Rita as our executive, and she does an amazing job. So also very proud of the board.
1: And I remind folks, when you started out, you were the Five Cities Diversity Coalition. And now you've rebranded and expanded. Now you've taken the entire county. Anyone in the county can support you.
0: Yeah, and so, yeah, we started out as the Five Cities Diversity Coalition. We rebranded in 2017-18 timeframe. Now Kathy and Rita and other board members focus the whole county. So we're working with all the school districts. You know, Rita's working with, you know, with coalition members all across the county. It's a great place to be. You know, now that we have an office with a, you know, conference space and all of that, it's going to the next level even now. So very, very proud to continue to be a part of the organization. We're really doing very well.
1: Yeah.
0: Thank you so much.
1: And Rita, all this, we circle back, was because of her proclamation. So take a minute. What do you want people to think about during National Immigration and Heritage Month?
2: I'm just so happy to be talking about National Immigrant Heritage Month here today, because it really is an opportunity for celebrating the contributions of the immigrant community. As an immigrant myself, it's just very special to recognize that many people like me have been here in the county for a long time and have put roots down, are building families, are business owners, are in our healthcare system, agriculture industry, and they are providing so much to so many people here in the county. They're nonprofit leaders, they're mothers, parents, teachers, and to celebrate them is just very important. Last year we released a report along with the Community Foundation of San Luis Obispo County, Mass Charities, First Five, and the County Board Supervisors, called The Fabric of SLO County, Understanding the Diversity and Contributions of Our Immigrant Community. And it was the first ever report that brought numbers around the immigrant population. And 10% of the population in San Luis Obispo County were not born in the United States. And 82% of that population has been here in the county for over 15 years. So we're talking about community members that are building a life here, and we have to celebrate them, just like we celebrate other months, right? So this is just one more of them, and thank you to, if you're an immigrant, you're listening to this, thank you for everything that you provide and give to this county.
1: And Michael, what about you? And what, you're an immigrant, you came from Alaska. That counts as another country.
0: I really believe that we all have to celebrate our immigrant history. You know, ancestry, right? And we are a melting pot, our country, and it's really important for us to think about, well, how have we been successful over these 250 years, right? How are we, quote unquote, the best? You know, this best place to live in the world. I think that some of that comes from the diverse perspectives of all the people from different lands and different cultures and coming together and melding together and being able to work well together. We need to get back to that, right? And just more of acceptance, more kindness. And just always comes back to that for me.
1: I think we just got a preview of Michael's remarks tomorrow at 5:45 in Mission Plaza.

0: Yes, you did. So, thank you so much.
1: Come on by and enjoy some great music. All right, Rita, one last time, please. What's happening Tuesday afternoon or evening?
2: Tuesday evening. We are celebrating 15 years at Tally Vineyards. You can get your tickets at diversityslow.org. We're going to have some music, some yummy treats, amazing company. I think the people is really the best part of it all. But also on June 27th, we have Pride in the Plaza. The Gala Pride and Diversity Center organizing that event as and also Trans Pride in the Park at Meadow Park on June 28th.
1: And tomorrow's Juneteenth?
2: Yeah, tomorrow we're celebrating Downtown Slow is kicking off their summer concerts, concerts at the Plaza, and we're celebrating Juneteenth there. And then on Saturday at Mission Plaza as well, the NAACP is going to be putting on an event.
1: All right, our thanks to Michael Boyer and Rita Casaverde for coming in. Michael, I got about 15 seconds for a final thought, sir.
0: I think just come on out tomorrow to Juneteenth at music on the Plaza, concerts on the Plaza, and you'll hear all about what Juneteenth is and why it's important.
1: Fair enough. Rita, 15 seconds, please.
2: Oh, thank you, everyone that has been supporting Diversity Coalition. We really appreciate your texts, comments, emails, and if you haven't gotten your ticket yet for Tuesday, get them now because I see them flying. Thank you so much.
1: All right, Rita, good to see you. Michael, good to talk with you. Thank you very much. Keep up the good work. Off we go. News, traffic, weather. Mr. Marco Rizzo joins us next. 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

0: 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It's 4 o'clock on the Central Coast.
1: From ABC News, I'm Dave Packer. President Trump is facing mixed reaction to the ceasefire deal with Iran. The deal extends the ceasefire for 60 days, reopens the Strait of Hormuz, and ends the U.S. blockade. But the key sticking point behind it all remains unaddressed, Iran's nuclear program. Senate Minority Leader Chuck Schumer on the Senate floor today.
2: Everyone who bought Trump's book, The Art of the Deal, ought to ask him for a refund. Because what Trump has done in Iran is the art of the disaster.
1: ABC's Selena Wang.
3: There's actually bipartisan concern that this deal gives a lot of wins to Iran. In fact, this is not a final agreement even. This is a framework of a deal that gives 60 days to hammer out that final agreement. And when it comes to what Iran gets from this, the U.S. will lift that naval blockade, allow Iran to immediately resume selling oil, which is a big win for Iran because that lifts major economic pressure from Iran.
1: Cleanup is underway in parts of the Midwest following another bout of severe weather and in parts of the Gulf Coast following what's left of Tropical Storm Arthur. ABC meteorologist Leslie Lopez says flash flood emergencies have been popping up from Louisiana to Mississippi.
4: Flooding is going to be the main concern right immediately along the coast, but also now moving inland. Post-tropical storm Arthur is moving out into areas of Mississippi, Alabama, getting into areas of, it looks like, Georgia as well. And with that, it's leaving behind flood watches, also flood emergencies.
1: Luigi Mangione's lawyers told a judge today that he will no longer be asserting a psychiatric defense at a state murder trial in the killing of UnitedHealthcare CEO Brian Thompson, just a day after telling the judge that they would. President Trump today awarded the Medal of Honor to three war veterans, including Major James Capers.
5: Jim, the nation kept you waiting far too long. So I say to you, congratulations. You made it. Thank you.
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1: Court today ruled on whether habitual drug users can legally own firearms. ABC's Devin Dwyer covers the court.
2: The Supreme Court's decision was unanimous, ruling that a long-standing federal ban on guns for unlawful users of any controlled substance is unconstitutional, especially as applied to a Texas man who simply consumed marijuana several times a week and was prosecuted.
1: The opinion by Justice Neil Gorsuch said it limits but does not end the government's power to take guns away from drug users. A Raisin Company heir is now facing hate crime charges in California.
3: Bruce Lyon is a 64-year-old heir to Lyon Raisins, one of the world's largest raisin companies. He's now charged by L.A. County's district attorney with a felony hate crime count for allegedly threatening to kill a rabbi neighbor at his home in Pacific Palisades. He was arrested after allegedly making repeated anti-Semitic and racist remarks toward the rabbi. In a statement, Lyon Raisins, based in Fresno, says the alleged conduct does not reflect the values of Lyon Raisins. Alex Stone, ABC News, Los Angeles.
1: The United Arab Emirates has become the first Arab country to set a minimum age for social media use, joining other nations in placing age restrictions on social media. Under a new law introduced today, children under 15 will be prohibited from creating, using, or operating social media accounts. The ban means they will not be able to post content, comment, or share, or join public groups. Dave Packer, ABC News.
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7: KVEC 920 News, time 4:05. Checking traffic 101 southbound in the Santa Maria Valley, Clark Avenue off-ramp. Still on the scene of an accident from about 30 minutes ago. And weather-wise, partly cloudy. Inland valleys, 60s to around 70. Mostly cloudy for the coastal valley and beach areas. Highs the 60s. That's news, traffic, and weather brought to you by Dr. Carrie Ramirez. 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
8: Kurt's just excited because who our guest is. That's why you're anxious for me to start talking to Marco.
7: The man who represents great food.
8: Wow. Well, thank you. I love that voice. I love the voice.
9: Yep, I love it. Thank you for the good welcome.
7: You know, I was telling Dave the story the other day when I worked at Brubeck's in downtown SLO, and Chef Dave and Pete Brubeck were talking to each other, and they agreed. They both agreed. The best food was at your restaurant.
9: I'll be darned.
8: What restaurant might that be?
7: His restaurant.
8: What restaurant might that be?
7: It's not on the sponsor sheet right here, but it's Cafe Roma.
8: There we go. I'll just make it.
7: Near the train station in San Luis Obispo.
8: There we go. Here he is. The one, the only. Marco Rizzo. 46 years now?
9: 46 years. Yeah, last month we did 46 years. So
8: can you believe it?
9: I can't believe it. I thought if I did 20 years that would be a lot. And here we are.
8: What's your secret? I mean, Madonna Inn?
9: I think so. Okay. I think so. And then I just heard Lynn's as well up in Canberra.
8: But that's 50 years for the Lynn's on the Central Coast. But their restaurant didn't open until 1989.
9: Oh, okay.
8: Okay. So you got a beat.

0: So, I mean, long term is you, but Donnie Inn.
1: That's it. That's it. I can't think. Maybe Louisa's downtown.
0: Yeah, Louisa's.
1: And I really can't think of anything else.
0: So what's your secret?
1: You got to pace yourself. Get to bed early, as early as I can, you know.
0: Yeah, but what's, 11:30, but what's the secret of the restaurant?
1: I think to make sure customers are happy that they're coming in that night, but you want to make sure they're coming in the next time. So make an experience where people want to come again.
0: So how important is good service versus good food? Are they equal?
1: I think they're equally important. You can have the best food in the world and you have an experience that leaves a quote-unquote bad taste in your mouth. You're not going to come back. You know, you're going to literally, you're going to say, oh, that was good, but I don't know if I'm going back, you know, or I didn't like that server. I didn't like the whatever, you know, it could be anything.
0: Hmm. All right. So are we back from COVID in terms of the restaurant business? Have we bounced back completely yet, or are you still?
1: I think we're on a second or third bounce right now. Post-COVID, everybody was so excited to go out.
0: Yeah.
1: I think all the restaurants in the world had a big, big bounce, a booming business. And then I quite think about a year and a half ago, a lot of that money ran out.
0: Yeah.
1: That credit card money and everything else. So I think all the restaurants had a tough time year before last year, probably. And now things are stabilized. They're coming back. The wine and spirits part of it is way down. As we know, if you talk to any winery right now and everybody's scratching their head, they don't know what is causing that part of it.
0: I've read younger people are drifting away from wine. They want the hard liquor.
1: Yeah, they want cocktails or mocktails or actually glasses of wine, but bottle business is way down.
0: But you still do your Tuesday night half off.
1: That's the night that we sell 3 or 4 or 5 cases of wine every Tuesday, come rain or shine. It's always a wonderful night. Yeah, we do a few nights a week where we do something special. Mondays, we do a martini Monday.
0: You got $10 martini. I got the list here. Monday is $10 martini.
1: Yep.
0: Tuesday, you got half off all wine bottles. And then Wednesday, put a plug in. You got this new, a $39 3-course tasting menu?
1: Yeah. We started that about a year ago. My brother came up with an idea to do a, you know, it started with that January restaurant month.
0: Yeah.
1: And we came up with a $39 menu, and it was people really liked it. They were calling about it. So we decided to do it as a Wednesday night. So every month on Wednesdays, we do a $39 3-course dinner. And it's got quite a following now.
0: What might a 3-course include? Give me a typical 3-course meal that you offer.
1: Well, like you're going to get a nice seasonal salad. This year we're doing this month we're doing a nice fruit salad. We're also doing some fried eggplant. Or we're doing a beef tartare. And then, so you could have any of those as a first choice. Second choice, we have a beautiful homemade saffron fettuccine. And those are served with prawns and zucchini. We have a vegetable lasagna and a nice pork chop. And then we'll alternate the desserts. We'll have like a fruit tart, a peach tart, you know, something very summery.
0: Now, you're closed on Sundays. What about Father's Day coming up this Sunday?
1: We're closed. Yeah. We're closed, yeah. My brother and I want to take the day off and enjoy it with our family.
0: Why is it should?
1: Yeah, plus we just got over doing a Sunday for graduation. It was a big, big weekend.
0: How did the last weekend go? What was that like? It must have been a zoo.
1: It was a zoo. Yeah, I think we did a lot of people. We were open, Friday, Saturday, Sunday. We opened that Sunday and the doors were basically busted open that all 3 days. So,
0: well, isn't that an advantage when you've been around for 46 years? I mean, you've got generations. People graduated Cal Poly in the 1980s.
1: Absolutely.
0: And now they're back with their kids.
1: Absolutely. We've had people that said, oh, I was here for my own graduation, now my child's graduation.
0: And Jocko's. Jocko.
1: There you go.
0: Okay.
1: There you go, Jocko's, yep.
0: Okay. But you can put them on one hand. How many have been around this long?
1: Right, right. And Heaching Post, but they're in a different county. So, yeah, you're right.
0: And I can't win my argument with you about reopening for lunch.
1: No. It was a great spot for lunch. We do open one day a year for lunch. I have
0: one, one,

0: day a year.
1: I have a group of folks that they always do the Friday before Christmas. They've been doing it for 35 years. And it's a group of local guys, and they go, Marco, they call me up about a month before, and they say, Marco, will you please open that day? And so I make an exception, and I open up that day.
2: They can't come for dinner?
1: No, it's their tradition, and they've been doing it since we were even in the old place across the street.
2: Marco Rizzo on this broadcast from Cafe Roma. So the usual question, there are so many Italian restaurants on the Central Coast. How do you differentiate yourself from the competition?
1: There's always a family member at the restaurant.
2: That's true.
1: We always go to Italy, sometimes once or twice a year, always trying to renovate with new recipes and try to keep the ingredients and the recipes as true and as honest to Italy as possible.
2: And what does that mean for the non-Italian, such as myself, the true tastes of Italy?
1: Well, you know, everybody nowadays is talking about, you know, pastas and white and wheat and, you know, where do you get your wheat and if you're going to get an allergy or whatnot. Our Italian wheat comes from Italy, the pasta, the cheese, the prosciutto, the olive oil, everything that can be imported, we import. And the recipes are quite simple. We don't, we keep them traditional and keep them, you know, things that my mom grew up with, things that you will go to Italy and see today.
2: If I had a menu from 1980, Marco, would it be similar to the menu for today?
1: In some ways, yes. You would find a lot of the same items, like the homemade ravioli, the lasagna, the fettuccine. All those things are recipes that my mom started with, and we've kept them on there.
2: But don't you have to change with the times?
1: We do. We do. So one of the things we do at Cafe Roma is we have our menu that changes very slowly. It evolves slowly, but every day we have specials. We call them specials, but they're additions to the menu that follow the season, follow newer trends, follow ideas and flavors that are evolving all the time without alienating the dishes that people have grown accustomed to. So, you know, for example, people love our carpaccio, they love our homemade ravioli, they love our lasagna. And if we ever took any of those items off, I would hear about it for weeks on end. So, you know, I have to leave them on.
2: How much do you benefit from the free parking? Because that's what I always push for you.
1: Oh, it's huge.
2: Free parking.
1: Yeah, it's wonderful. I tell you, it's a great thing. It's great for everybody in our area. You've got Sally Lou's for breakfast over there. Now that we have a nice little ice cream shop next to us. I love it. I love free parking is key, and you hear so many people not really happy with going downtown and having to park, or maybe they miss their time lot by 5 or 6 minutes, and then they get a $40 or $50 surprise. So,
2: I will eat at a restaurant downtown if I go to a movie at the Palm, and I'm downtown, and then I will go. I hate to be that guy, Marco, but it's true.
1: Yeah.
2: I will go, and I'll see a matinee. We're downtown. Let's go somewhere, have an early dinner. But otherwise,
1: Well, it makes sense. You're already downtown.
2: Yeah.
1: You don't have to move again and everything else, so.
2: On the Frederick Law text line, a listener is writing, that is the difference between a family-owned business and most other restaurants. He opens for lunch because he has a connection. Oh, I see where he's going. You have a connection with local residents.
1: Yes.
2: And there's some restaurants that don't. You've built that up over the years. I've seen it firsthand.
1: Yes, it's so important that we, you know, our market, San Luis Obispo, is not the hugest market in the world. We have to rely on people coming often. You know, whereas if you're in a tourist area where somebody comes once a year, that's fine. But we need to rely on people coming once a month, sometimes once a week. And you have to keep the prices affordable, keep the service, you know, very good, and just make sure people want to come back. Make them feel like coming to the restaurant is like eating in their own dining room.
2: I like that. Any ballpark figure, how much is local versus tourists? Do you get tourists?
1: We do get tourists, but I would say that our local business is over 50%. Of our restaurant.
2: That's pretty high for a restaurant.
1: It is very high.
2: All right. but certainly understandable because we're in conversation with Marco Rizzo.

0: from Cafe Roma. Short break. We'll come back and chat some more. I'm Dave Congleton. This is Hometown Radio.
1: On June 18th, 1776, delegates from across Pennsylvania gathered at Carpenter's Hall in Philadelphia for the first meeting of the Pennsylvania Provincial Conference. Pennsylvania was initially hesitant to support independence due to its Quaker population and its deep-rooted pacifistic traditions, an influential and wealthy merchant class who feared economic ruin, and a very conservative colonial assembly. Conversely, on June 18th, 97 delegates attended the conference, determined to break for British rule. The conference declared Pennsylvania independence from the British Empire, organized militia support for the Revolutionary War, and planned elections for a constitutional convention. And that's the way it was 250 years ago today. This quarter millennial minute has been brought to you by the History Center of San Luis Obispo County. Please check us out at historycenterslo.org. Celebrating America's 250th birthday this July and all year, this is History Center Executive Director Steve Schmidt. Happy 250th, America.
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0: 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Kurt, see what I did there? I combined two sponsors into one.
4: I saw that. I heard that.
0: I went to the Kurt Olson School of Radio Broadcasting. But really, she is that good. 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If not, she should. But here's what you should do. 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Be prepared to be impressed. She really is the best. Grab the phone. Give her a call. 805-441-7744. Yes, please. Tell her Dave says hi. After that, go ahead and start packing. You'll be moving fast. License number 01868098. Oh, something just occurred to me as we're back with Marco Rizzo. Where does Lindsay Harn have her annual Christmas party?
5: She has it at Cafe Roma.
0: Yeah, she does. I've been there.
5: There you go. Oh, you were at the party. Yeah, oh, yeah. She throws a heck of a party.
0: She throws a heck of a party.
5: Yeah. Well, see, once in a while we open up special for locals.
0: Yeah.
5: And what Lindsay wants, Lindsay gets, and we take good care of her and her clients.
0: And yeah. I think I can tell this story. She came to you for a couple of years, and then she went downtown. And she came back to you. Yeah. And I said, hey, what's going on here? She said, can't compare. You know, I tried something else, but I missed Cafe Roma.
5: Oh, wonderful. Good news. See, I never asked her why she missed 1 year, and I figured, well, you know, we have a lot of choices in life, and but she's back, so that's wonderful.
0: We'll just talk about it for a second. Yeah. I think she wanted to try a more central location. Uh-huh. She wanted to be downtown.
5: There you go.
0: But it wasn't the same. Yeah. And she said that. She said no. And it was also the parking.
5: The parking, especially on a Sunday.
0: People are bitching about the parking.
5: You have a free parking lot. People can come. They're not watching their
0: meter. You should change your name to Cafe Free Parking.
5: I know. Well, sometimes I like to keep it a little quiet that we have the free parking. I don't want the city to get all, you know, crazy about that.
0: Don't give them any ideas.
5: No, I don't want to give them any ideas. Uh-huh. You know, they're always trying to look for a little more.
0: You got your specials for tonight?
5: Yeah, we're doing a rack of lamb tonight. I woke up early this morning, went to see Javier Martinon. I don't know if you know Javier.
0: I do not.
5: He grows at two or three different farms around here.
0: Okay.
5: Zucchini blossoms, yellow and green, squad.

0: squash, tomatoes, Brussels sprouts, purple cabbage, all sorts of beautiful things. So during the summer, I go there early in the morning. I'll pick a box or two of zucchini blossoms. I like to stuff them myself in the morning, and then that's one of our appetizer specials tonight.
1: So you're out there this morning picking them yourself?
0: Well, no, I go meet him at his truck.
1: Okay, he picks
0: them. I do the stuffing, though. Chop the basil, put in the Parmesan cheese, the ricotta cheese, and everything else. Yeah, so we're doing a rack of lamb tonight. We also have some beautiful fresh basil, so we're doing a gnocchi al pesto. So a few different, you know, specials that are kind of summery.
1: You find people's tastes are changing recently? You notice anything different with the younger people coming along, what they're looking for from Italian food?
0: Well, you're finding a lot of proteins lately. You know, people are really enjoying the steaks, and they're enjoying the fresh seafood and everything else. A little less pasta. Young people like to share dishes, and we're very accommodating to that. You know, I like to do a lot of family style. In fact, a lot of times a big group will come in, 10 or 12 people, and, you know, rather than having that confusing moment where everybody says, well, what should we all order? You know, I say, why don't you do this pasta and that pasta? We'll do a family style, do two or three appetizers, and we make it nice and simple.
1: See, I'm not that guy. That's just like, I say it to my partner and my friends, you want something, order it. I'm going to get what I want.
0: You know what you want, yeah.
1: I'm not sure. That's also remind folks, you have the whole downstairs. You rent out
0: private dinners? We have the downstairs. We do a lot of dinners downstairs. Usually it's good for, if it's a very private group, 10 or 12 people. Otherwise, if it's a group over 30 people, it's a wonderful space to be in. A lot of people think it's downstairs, it's in a cellar, but no, really it's on Church Street. So you have windows opening up to the old neighborhood. We have our bar, which has become very popular.
1: Tell the story about the guy. You've had a guy who's come in since the first day.
0: Yeah, a group of four people were in last night. In fact, he just texted me about an hour ago, and he said, Marco, we had an enjoyable dinner. Love the pork chop. He said it was one of the best pork chops he's ever had in his life. And I just mentioned it was good to see him with his old friends. And he goes, oh, it's great to have the old gang back together. You know, our bar is a little different than a lot of bars. You know, when you hear the word bar, you think of downtown, college kids, three deep at the bar. Ours is set up with small tables.
1: That's right.
0: It's kind of intimate. It's a little more casual. So a lot of people actually...
1: It's like a bistro.
0: It's like a bistro. They love to sit in the bar.
1: You can sit in the main restaurant, or you can sit outside.
0: We have a beautiful patio as well. The weather's been favorable, and the bar has the same menu as indoors as the whole restaurant, so nothing changes.
1: Have I mentioned free parking?
0: Yeah, free parking.
1: How important are the reviews, like a Yelp, TripAdvisor? They give you their reviews. Do you watch that?
0: I don't. I don't. Okay. I'm
1: interesting once response.
0: Once in a while, well, because, you know, you can get five really, really, really good reviews, and then you get somebody that you don't know what would make them happy or unhappy. and then you stew on it, and you go home, and you feel miserable, and it's like, I'd rather not even deal with it, because sometimes you just can't figure it out.
1: It gets that personal sometimes.
0: Yeah. I take it very personal. I take everything we do there very personal, and my opinion is, if I can't fix it there and then, you know, that's where I'd like to handle anything that goes wrong.
1: What are the meals that fly out the door? What are the popular items on your menu for people who have not been to Cafe Roma before?
0: The short rib pappardelle are probably one of the biggest selling pastas right now. Used to be the bucatini carbonara, but the pappardelle is a really very popular dish. We make a homemade spinach and ricotta ravioli, and we finish it with a kind of a light truffle sauce. Very very popular.
1: This is not fair, Mark. Are you coming right before dinner?
0: I'm gonna
1: and talking
0: hungry.
1: Food. That's not fair.
0: So, but yeah, those are really popular dishes. the $39 thing is very special and very, very, very popular.
1: Do you draw from, this is a two-part question. Do you draw it all from the Cal Poly parents? And I'm getting there because, as you know, we're going from quarters to semesters. People are going to be coming back earlier in August. Do you have to adjust to what Cal Poly is doing when you're in the restaurant business?
0: A little.

0: little bit. So normally San Luis Obispo, once Cal Poly graduation happens for our 46 years, things slow up a little bit in the summertime. And it's kind of nice because as a family man, I can actually do some things too with my family. And then, yeah, as soon as Cal Poly move-in starts happening,
1: Mid-August.
0: mid-August now, and then we're going to have graduation next year is going to be mid-May. But yeah, we are kind of a little bit, busier during the Cal Poly season.
1: Summer is my very favorite time of year in San Luis. I have nothing against the students. Glad to be in a university town, but for those few months, you have the town back.
0: Yeah, the streets quiet down, everything quiets down. You can go downtown,
1: What's
0: write
1: your
0: your own.
1: website, Marco?
0: Cafe Roma, SLO.com.
1: Open every day except for Sunday, but for dinner.
0: We open at 4:30 and then close when the last people come in, usually 8:30, 9 o'clock.
1: I love it.
0: Yep.
1: Good to see you, my friend.
0: All
1: Thanks
0: right,
1: for
0: good
1: coming
0: to
1: in.
0: see you.
1: We'll see you at
0: Thank you,
1: Cafe
0: Dave.
1: Roma.
0: All right, take care.
1: Off we go. News, traffic, weather, more of Hometown Radio still to come.

0: From ABC News, Tech Trends. AI is almost certainly going to make your next device more expensive. Speaking to the Wall Street Journal, Apple CEO Tim Cook says price hikes are, quote, unavoidable. The rapid-fire building of AI data centers is driving up prices for computer components, especially memory. Increases have already hit Microsoft. Prices for the latest lineup of Surface computers are running at least $500 higher than the last generation. Looks like WhatsApp is testing out text messages you can only read once. Several reports say there's an option in test versions that allow people to send texts that vanish after reviewing. And nearly 5 years after Snap started testing AR glasses, they're ready for the public. The new version of what Snap calls the specs have slimmed down from early concept versions, but carry a hefty price tag. Snap's version of a wearable computer will sell for just under $2,200. With Tech Trends, Brian Clark, ABC News.
1: ABC News, I'm Dave Packer. President Trump has signed the memorandum of understanding that the White House says will lead to an end to the war and a promise from Iran that they won't develop a nuclear weapon. As for money, Vice President J.D. Vance today saying,
2: the United States isn't giving up a cent of money to Iran, and even the economic benefits, the sanctions relief and so forth that comes along with this bargain only happens if the Iranians perform.
1: But U.S. officials have said immediately upon signing the deal, the Treasury Department will allow the export of Iranian crude through waivers. It's a financial windfall for Iran, which has faced sanctions for years. On the Gulf Coast, the remains of Arthur, the first tropical storm of the Atlantic hurricane season, leaving behind flood watches and flood warnings, creating life-threatening flooding for some areas. All living former U.S. presidents in attendance today at the Obama Presidential Center dedication in Chicago. 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

KVEC 920 News Time is 4:34, and checking weather, partly cloudy skies for the inland valleys, meaning maybe partly sunny. And for the coastal valleys and beaches, different story, mostly cloudy for much of today. Traffic-wise, southbound 101, the Fair Oaks off-ramp, still on the scene of a collision from about 30 minutes ago. That may slow you down if you're going southbound 101 through Arroyo Grande. That's a look at news, traffic, and weather together, brought to you by McCarthy's, who pay more for cars, trucks, SUVs, and collectibles. 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I'm Kurt Olson. 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

0: All right, Kurt, thank you. Still to come on this broadcast, we're going to do something different during the 5 o'clock hour. Let's stop all the politics and celebrate the fact that today Paul McCartney turns 84. Yay. We'll salute Paul McCartney. Sam Cotton at 6:05 talks about traffic safety. It is a Dave Congleton show, always your hometown radio talk show. And I know Kathy Walker was just here, but this, I love the fact this is such a small town. Kathy, nice to see you again.
1: Thank you. Good to see you too.
0: And but in the small town department, we just had Marco Rizzo here, and you,
1: He was my neighbor. Yeah, our children grew up together, going to school together, and we lived right around the corner from one another.
0: I invited Kathy to come back so quickly because I want to get on board with what she is trying to do and what she is doing. She is the founder, editor, publisher of a brand new website called thepublicfile.org. That's thepublicfile.org. I suspect you're going to be hearing more and more about this. All right. Let's start with the basics, Kathy. What's the purpose of thepublicfile.org?
1: Well, it's a public records archive. It organizes public records, emails, texts, reports, and government documents all in one place. So the goal is to let people review the records for themselves.
0: But let's stress, this isn't about Washington, D.C. It's not about Sacramento. These are local.
1: Right. These are local public records. I've started with San Luis Obispo because I've been, over the past couple of years, requesting public records related to my issue has been around the fraternity issue that has basically driven us out of our neighborhood. We had to move.
0: Right.
1: But beyond that, I'm finding some really interesting things. I'm getting thousands and thousands of documents, so wading through having to choose those important things, you know, has been important, and things that the public should know about, I think.
0: And we'll get into that. But I mean, so why are you doing this? This has got to be very time consuming.
1: Well, yeah, it's a little bit time consuming. I do have time to do other things. I'm retired, so and I have a family and enjoy doing that too. But the reason is because I think good government depends on public trust,

0: Public trust depends on transparency. So when important records are scattered across thousands of pages, they're effectively inaccessible to most people. So the public file is intended to make those records understandable and accessible to just the average guy.
1: So this is like a, you're like a local government watchdog now.
0: Yeah, and unofficially, I mean, I guess I sort of stumbled into that. It's interesting because the New Times recently did an article, and the cover story was on self-appointed watchdogs. And
1: yeah.
0: There were six of us in that article. I mean, I never imagined that I would be considered a watchdog, but in digging into some of these local issues, I guess, you know, that's sort of what I've become in a way.
1: And where do you see the publicfile.org going? What's like the 5-year plan?
0: Gosh, I haven't even thought about it because today we just launched it today, literally. But there's a lot of interesting issues right now, aside from the issue that I've been most entrenched in, which is the grand jury and the local politics. The connection between the city and Cal Poly has been super interesting, looking at that connection and uncovering emails, texts, things like that, that show this very, very close relationship.
1: So are you like in competition with the Tribune or Cal Coast News? You're working in conjunction with them. Where do you fit in this whole media?
0: I think that I would.
1: You're not going to be competing with me, are you?
0: No, absolutely. I don't consider myself competing with anyone. It's just an archive of records that people can go to read for themselves, to rather than me putting a spin on it. I'm just putting the records out there. You can read it and make your own conclusions.
1: Talk a little bit about how people find public records. What's that process like?
0: It's very simple. You write to the city clerk. And or in Cal Poly's case, to the public records custodian, and you request whatever records you're looking for a date range.
1: How often are you going to post?
0: As often as I can. So far, we have two public interest items up, and I'll get as many as I can.
1: Have you based this on any other? Have you found anybody else doing anything like this? Anywhere in the country?
0: I haven't researched, so I'm not sure if there is anything like this.
1: Well, so why, I mean, Veeley reports, right? Why not report? What do you get from just posting documents?
0: Well, I think a reporter can possibly have a political slant on things. You can think of certain news stations and you might think, well, that's sort of more conservative or that's more liberal. And the intent of the public file is just to put the records there. Here are the records. Here are how they are linked together. And you make your own conclusions.
1: Yeah, but aren't you interpreting by deciding what stories to cover, what files to post, how you explain them? Isn't there any kind of interpretation?
0: I believe that the readers need to make their own interpretation. Yeah. So, for instance, let's talk about the oak tree. The slow rep oak tree.
1: Yeah.
0: At the Tuesday night council meeting, there were some public commenters, and I really haven't been involved in that story, but some of them said they're not getting answers. They've gone to six people or, you know, various people at the city, and they've asked, and they're not getting answers. So they started asking for public records. And through those public records, they were able to tie together the story about what the original intent was and the original plan for that oak tree and how somehow now it's getting cut down.
1: So what was the original intent?
0: The original intent was that it would be protected at all costs.
1: And we know this because there are specific city documents.
0: Yes, according to two public commenters on Tuesday night at the council meeting. Now, I haven't seen those public records, but I'd be interested in seeing them, and those would be something that I would put on the publicfile.org.
1: When you request those records, is there a fee involved? I mean, are you going to have expenses?
0: It's 100% free.
1: And I don't want to get sidetracked by the tree issue, but Kevin Harris was just here yesterday, and Slow Rep owns that property now. So it's no longer a city issue, right?
0: Right, but there are emails between the city

0: and slow rep or whatever, there might be text messages. If it involves anything to do with the public business, and the city has been involved, then there are records and texts and emails.
1: Well, we don't, but Kathy, we don't need your website to tell us what happened there. I mean, the city just decided it was going to be easier to ask for forgiveness than for permission. They knew all along, is my opinion.
0: Well,
1: they knew all along that tree was going to come down, but they didn't want the controversy. So they build the parking garage, they hand the keys to Kevin, and now poor Kevin is stuck with being the bad guy because the city didn't want to be the bad guy.
0: That might be.
1: That's my theory.
0: That could be, but if you had the documents that were
1: That's why your approach is superior to mine, because I just sit around and theorize, and you've got the actual documents. All right, Kathy Walker is here with us. This is a brand new website. I predict great things for this. This is thepublicfile.org, thepublicfile.org, free. Anyone can access this. When we come back, we'll talk about the stories and the documents that she has posted. This is Hometown Radio.
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0: This is the Dave Congleton Show, always your hometown radio talk show. We're with Kathy Walker, former neighbor of Marco Rizzo. Was he a good neighbor, by the way?
1: He was an excellent neighbor. Okay. He and his wife both.
0: And she is now the founder, editor, publisher of thepublicfile.org, thepublicfile.org. So clarify something in my mind. Is this only going to be documents that you personally have downloaded? Or if I'm a city employee and I give you documents, will you post those?
1: Sure. Yeah.
0: Okay.
1: I'm open to any documents that anyone might be interested in.
0: So if somebody wants to leak information to you, you would consider it?
1: Right. Well,
0: as opposed to just, you're just going to go fill out public requests and post.

0: Well, I'm just judging by what two people said during public comment on Tuesday. They said that there were over 70 love letters left for the tree, and they were taken down by someone, no one knows who, and that they've asked a lot of questions of the city to try to find out what the story is. How did this happen? Can't get any answers, and so started getting some public records, and those records showed a course of events.
1: All right, so you have two stories that you have posted. I like this. Public interest file number one. The grand jury told the mayor, confidential. The mayor told Cal Poly, coming your way. You're in trouble. You mentioned my name in the first sentence. What the? All right, what? So explain, use this as a case study as to what you're trying to do with your website.
0: Sure. Okay. So the key points of the first file is that I requested public records around texts between the mayor and the city manager
1: Of San Luis.
0: of San Luis Obispo, and also emails between the mayor and Cal Poly, including Courtney Kino. And I,
1: And who is she? Courtney Kino.
0: Kino is, she's from the office of the president of Cal Poly. She is, I mean, I call her the fixer, but she's sort of the public relations person. Her job, she gets paid to schmooze the department heads, I'm paraphrasing here, make good relationships with the city manager, and so there are considerable amounts of texts between her and Erica Stewart.
1: And you can just get those. Those aren't private.
0: They're not private. The Public Records Act exists to allow you, even if it's something embarrassing for the city, they have to give you the information.
1: But one would think that the mayor, and I know Courtney a little bit, she's pretty smart. They're not going to put anything in writing because they're going to know Kathy Walker is going to publish it all.
0: Maybe now. Maybe now.
1: So you don't think they thought that through?
0: No, they definitely didn't think it through when they were texting. And this went on for years.
1: All
0: The
1: right.
0: relationship was built over years.
1: All right, so tell the story.
0: Well, what I found was that there was this ongoing relationship, and that so the grand jury sent out a confidential report that said, this is le given to the key members of the city. We're giving it you advance notice, and you may not share this with anyone. It's against the law for you to share this with anyone. Within 2 hours, the mayor had sent it to Courtney Kino. And then they started to collaborate a response. And some texts were also said about the residents, her constituents, about them being like anti-student or sounds like it was written by some of our local friends, that sort of thing. And right from the get-go, she was very angry, upset about this report, and wanted to circumvent the negative things that she thought they were negative about the city. And so the city tried to change the narrative. And ultimately, the grand jury went ahead and published the report. But yeah, so that's what the first post is about. It shows the emails, the text messages, and the grand jury report and all of that information.
1: So what's the takeaway? If I ask you, so what's the takeaway of the first story? What's its important? Or am I hearing deception on the part of the mayor?
0: I'm not sure
1: Or am I
0: if
1: to
0: it's
1: judge for
0: deception
1: myself?
0: exactly.
1: Okay. So you're just going to put the documents out and have me read the documents and I'll decide.
0: Yes.
1: Okay. Well, the mayor can't be involved because she just does ribbon cuttings.
0: Right.
1: That's going to haunt me.
0: And that's
1: It's going to haunt
0: interesting.
1: me.
0: So there is a, I'm sure I will have this story as one of the public files. So that's interesting because Jeannie was, she called in.
1: Jeannie was, she's one of the owners of one of the houses in San Luis Ranch that is allegedly very poorly constructed.
0: Right. I think a previous segment she did on her and her husband were on your show, and they said it was going to be over $500,000 for them to fix that house. So she called in, and the response from the mayor was,

0: Well, you need to call building at slowcity.org. And I mean, Jeannie had said, I've been down to the city department and I was told to get a lawyer. And so I thought it was so interesting when I heard the mayor's response, because the text messages that I've received show that Courtney Kino at Cal Poly, when they had a building problem, she texted the mayor. For instance, she said, we have a sticking point on the development at Slack and Grant, and she needed to meet with the mayor and talk about that. And the mayor was immediately available to do that. So, you know.
1: Sorry, I need you to stop and repeat that, please.
0: Right. So Courtney Kino texted Mayor Stewart and said, we have a sticking point with the city on the Slack and Grand project. And she wanted to meet with her immediately. And the mayor was busy. She had a flower business at the time. Courtney said, I'll come down and jump in the van with you and go deliver flowers because I really need to talk to you about this. And she did. She went down and met with the mayor, and I don't know what that sticking point was, but apparently it was resolved.
1: I just want the silence for a second. I just want that to sink in for a second. So the story here, if we follow your documents, is that the mayor on Monday says she can't get involved with Jeannie because she doesn't get involved. She only cuts ribbons.
0: Right.
1: And you got the documents that when Cal Poly calls, suddenly she's got time to meet with them.
0: Yes. And that's true. Whether it had to do with the Slack and Grant project, whether it had to do with the Harvest Lofts purchase by Cal Poly, which was another sticking point that they had with the city.
1: This is an odd question, though, Kathy Walker. And yeah. Kathy is joining us on publicfile.org. These articles that you have put together so far, they're pretty. I wonder if the average person is going to stick with it. There's a lot of reading here. There's a lot of documents here.
0: True. And maybe the average reader doesn't care.
1: Yeah.
0: Yeah. It's just, if you want to see the documents, here they are. If you don't care, then you don't have to. Wow.
1: Second issue you've posted. The city had the fraternity addresses. Code enforcement didn't. What is this about?
0: Okay. So that's interesting. The grand jury, when they did their investigation, they were trying to figure out, why has the city not enforced all of these fraternities that are legally not allowed to be in the neighborhoods? There are about 40 to 50 that are operating in the neighborhoods and have led to people like Jan Marks moving away. We ultimately had to move away. The Rizzos moved away. That wasn't by accident. That's because they are loud. I mean, imagine one fraternity house and then multiply that by 40 in one neighborhood of maybe 250 homes. So the grand jury dug into this. They're trying to figure out, why didn't the city enforce this? And the city claimed they didn't have the records. They didn't know where the addresses were. So I did a public records request, and I found that actually Cal Poly was emailing the addresses of every single fraternity party in our neighborhood beginning in February of 2022, all the way for 2.5 years. They were sending these weekly addresses. And the police knew where they were. They were being distributed to the patrol teams. So the grand jury requested the testimony of four Slow PD staff, the police chief, the public affairs manager, Christine Wallace, and two patrol officers. And the city blocked the patrol officers from testifying to the grand jury. The patrol officers were the ones in the best position to know where these fraternities were and that they actually knew where they were because they were getting these lists. But the grand jury wasn't told that those lists existed. They were told the city didn't know where these fraternities were.
1: I'm letting this sink in. So is there a function on the new website, public file, thepublicfile.org, where I can sign up and every time you post, I get an email?
0: Not yet.

0: Like I said, it was just launched today.
1: Okay.
0: But I will put a button on there.
1: What's the one you're working on next?
0: Oh,
1: is it just going to be San Luis Obispo, or is it going to be the county?
0: So far, it's just San Luis Obispo, but I'm interested in anyone, if anyone has any sort of issues that they want some information about, I'm happy to look for those records and to try to build that file.
1: Wow. You know, Kathy, I hope you'll come back on a regular basis. I appreciate what you're doing. I'm reminded of H.L. Mencken, the role of the media is to comfort the afflicted and afflict the comfortable. And I welcome you to the team. Final thoughts.
0: Well, I guess just one closing thought is that government records belong to the public, and the public file puts them where the public can find them.
1: If they choose.
0: If they choose.
1: All right. Kathy, thank you. Thepublicfile.org. Off we go. I swear we're not going to be invited to the City Hall Christmas party. We got news and traffic and weather. Paul McCartney turns 84. Let's celebrate. 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
3: From ABC News, I'm Dave Packer. President Trump defending the memorandum of understanding with Iran to end the war. But lawmakers on both sides of the aisle are raising questions. The deal lifts the U.S. naval blockade, allowing Iran to immediately resume selling oil.
4: This deal also says that the U.S. commits to negotiating to lift all sanctions against Iran and release billions of dollars in frozen Iranian assets if certain progress marks are made. And when it comes to the Strait of Hormuz, it says that for 60 days, there will be no charge for allowing free passage through the strait, which leaves open the possibility that fees could be charged after that point, which is a power that Iran did not have before this war began.
3: ABC's Selena Wang. Arthur is now a post-tropical storm as it continues to push into Mississippi and move east, but the storm threats will last until the system moves out to sea. ABC's Faith Abube is in Mobile, Alabama.
5: In Stone County, Mississippi, rescuers in boats using paddles to pound on windows, pulling people and pets from multiple inundated RVs. More than 2 feet of rain in spots.
3: Luigi Mangione's legal team has changed course again.
6: It was just 24 hours ago that his lawyers revealed they were planning to use a psychiatric defense in his upcoming trial, claiming during that time, Mangione was suffering an extreme emotional disturbance and was not in control of himself when prosecutors say he gunned down UnitedHealthcare CEO Brian Thompson. Well, they have just done a total U-turn. It comes as his attorneys face a deadline to turn over records of Mangione's psychiatric history. They're not revealing why they've decided to change this defense, and again, that trial is set to begin in September.
3: ABC's Rhiannon Alley. Southcom announcing another U.S. airstrike targeting an alleged drug smuggling boat in the Eastern Pacific. 3 persons on board were killed. Stevie Wonder among the performers today at the Obama Presidential Center dedication ceremony in Chicago. You're listening to ABC News.
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